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1: It's very overcast here right now.
2: I'm going to need this lightning to stay away. Every once in a while, look out. I see a little flash.
1: Well, we're far enough from kickoff. We're still 2 hours away where I don't think it's going to be an issue for us.
3: A few moments later.
1: What a jinx this Amber Wilson is. You throw out the L word out there.
2: I did.
1: You start talking about lightning.
2: Some would call it a jinx. Others would call it observant.
1: And the next thing that you know, we're rushed off stage. All right, we got valuable merchandise. You got to get off stage. And we're now inside our green room.
2: We are the valuable merchandise that we're talking about.
1: Well, didn't everyone understand? That wasn't understood.
2: Yeah, I just wanted to be clear.
0: Now, here's Amber and Ian on ESPN.

0: Is it 60 mil guaranteed? That would be a very different story.
1: I think there's a lot of things to be seen about the contract. But also, remember, Baker's 31 at this point. You know, all those guys you mentioned were still in their 20s when they signed. Now, quarterbacks can play until their late 30s. They're still at a pretty high level. However, there is also an element to Baker's game where he's a little bit more reckless with his body than a lot of other guys are. And you know, the Bucs had to look at that objectively and go, you know, if we put 5 years to this guy when he's going to be 36 or 37, when it's all said and done, the last two or three years of that might be, you know, where Baker is hurt more often than not. And you have to just acknowledge the fact that, as you and I know, when you hit over 30, things start to change physically for how durable and elastic and how much elasticity your body has. Mm-hmm. So all that I think was in the equation here. And I think Baker's smart for taking it. I don't know that you want to kind of drag this thing out and make it worse and longer. And when it comes to quarterbacks, teams and GMs always know this. It's better to dance with the devil you know. And look at the Atlanta Falcons. They have been searching for a quarterback for 6 years now and still haven't found one. You get in that awful cycle, it's going to be painful. The Saints think they found their way out of it with Tyler Shook, luckily with a later round draft pick. But since Drew Brees, it's been a whole mess of quarterback. You get to this spot, you are in trouble. So the Bucs knew that, knew they had to come up a little bit, and they got the deal done.
0: Yeah, we will be talking about the mess that is your Atlanta Falcons a little bit later in the show, because they did name a starter, at least for a game this season. I mentioned earlier, though, here on Amber and Ian with Mark Zeno filling in for Ian, LSU routed Clemson 51-10 over the weekend. There was no drama in terms of the final score. There is still tons of drama surrounding LSU and the SEC. We'll get into the latest right here on ESPN Radio.
2: 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Jock Peterson and the Texas Rangers are in Phoenix to face Nolan Arenado and the Arizona Diamondbacks.
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0: Welcome back to Science Today. And we already have our next caller. Welcome. Who's this?
1: Hi, I'm Philip.
0: Hello, Philip. You sound really young.
1: Not really. 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
0: Oh, wow. You're still in elementary school, right?
1: Does that matter?
0: Oh, no, not at all. What's your question?
1: Well, I know the molecular formula for water is H2O. I also know that hydrocarbon is CH3CH250CH3. Glucose is C6H12O6. The general formula for an alkene is CnH2n+2. 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
0: Bob?
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0: 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There was no drama in terms of LSU's butt-whooping of Clemson over the weekend. There's still plenty of drama when it comes to Lane Kiffin, LSU, and the Southeastern Conference. For a moment in time, Mark, even me, as a lawyer who gets geeked up by all these, I'm like the only person on earth that loves all these legal issues in college football. And even me, for a moment in time, I forgot about them because I was just thinking about the football for a few minutes there Saturday night. And then here we are again. We wake up this morning to the news that the SEC amended its complaint in federal court. It is now meeting, apparently, to see if it wants to kick LSU out of the SEC. And it's also asking a federal court to allow it to maintain that power.
1: Yeah. Let's just be objective about this, Amber. I mean, does anybody actually imagine a world where LSU isn't part of the SEC? Like, this is the emptiest threat I've seen since I yelled at my kids earlier this morning. Like, I mean, it's so empty. There's no way they are kicking LSU out of the SEC. This is about the SEC flexing their muscle and reminding those 16 teams, you work for us. We don't work for you. You play by our rules. You don't get to create your own rules. We are the HIC. You know what I'm saying? There,
0: yeah.
1: With the bleep part in front of it.
0: Yeah.
1: We are the folks who are in charge, not you. So you can do what you want, but be prepared for the fury of the SEC and all their legal power to come down on you. I think that's all this is. Now, again, if I'm LSU, I mean, with Lane Kiffin being King Petty, if I was them, I'd drop a threat and I just put it out there on social media. What's the buyout for us to leave the SEC? Oh, we'd like to go independent. Oh, we can go be Notre Dame. We could secure our spot in the playoffs every single year, just like Notre Dame does if we go independent. Now,
0: they're not Notre Dame, though.
1: They're not Notre Dame. They don't have the TV. Right.
0: They don't have the TV deal, and no one ever would get it. Notre Dame wouldn't be Notre Dame if they went independent all of a sudden in this landscape.
1: Exactly.
0: No, the beauty of Notre Dame is that they've had it for so long.
1: I want them to do it because I enjoy the back and forth and the consternation between both sides. But LSU should never leave the SEC, nor should the SEC get rid of LSU. However, again, if I'm Jim Phillips, LSU, hello, we have a spot for you if you'd like to leave.
0: Yeah, I mean, and that's interesting because right now the other power conferences, don't forget, have all taken the same stance that the SEC has taken.
1: They have.
0: That these schools absolutely cannot bring back players that have been on NFL rosters or at NFL training camps.
1: Listen, you know, it's every single relationship out there has one person who's unhappy who finds somebody else who comes along and goes, hi, remember me? Just to tempt you a little bit. Look, LSU would not benefit from going to the ACC. Their paycheck would be cut in half. Again, it's also not going to happen. But just for the extra Real Housewives drama, because that's what this is, I would love to see it happen. Just float it out there. Let's just get some more dialogue going, some more conversation. Let's just see. And LSU would run the ACC. They would do whatever they want.
0: They absolutely would. You're right. The money, though, is not at all the same.

0: coaches do.
1: Like, he's exploiting backup tight end? Like, what are we doing?
0: Listen, I'm with you. I don't know that it necessarily gives them a greatest advantage, but this is what coaches do in football and across every sport. If you find an advantage against somebody else, you dive into it because you know this. When you leverage hard. And if it gives you some semblance of leverage, whether it's in one game or a whole season, you take it. That's Lane in a nutshell.
1: Yeah, well, Lane has certainly never shied away from leverage. He has never shied away from the spotlight, and this drama ain't going away anytime soon, I would say. So we'll continue to be entertained by it. Coming up next, we'll also be entertained by Major League Baseball. The judge is back in New York. How much will his return impact the Yanks World Series hopes?
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0: saw the replay of it. What? Like, I mean, through the years, you know, Fernando Rodney and CeCe Sabathia and Sonny Gray. I mean, so many pitchers wear their hat differently, and they wear their pants differently, and they wear their socks differently. And, you know, after the game, he cited in a conversation with Derek Gould, who does a great job covering the Cardinals for the St. Louis Post-Dispatch, he cited the rule where, you know, he has the discretion to eliminate distractions. Come on. In this era, do you think anybody on the field was actually paying attention to whether or not the kid's cap was askew? And I love the fact that the, you know, the Rockies as well as the Cardinals the next day were basically wearing their hat to the side in support of, you know, a young player, you know, who basically, I mean, the perception of it in baseball was that he was kind of bullied by an umpire.
1: Yeah, I would say that seems accurate.
2: I mean, look, and I don't know if it was the reason he kind of got banged around in his first start, but to your point, I'm glad, you know, Major League Baseball at least made him apologize, or at least, you know, came out and said, we don't support this. We have enough problems with umpires, right? We have enough problem with games being called the way they are and replay and everything else. We don't need to add to it with this chicanery.
0: Right. Why would you? That is, as I tweeted the day after it happened, like, this is not a rabbit hole the umpires want to go down. They have so many other things to worry about. Let the players and Major League Baseball be the fashion police and let the, you know, and just focus on balls and strikes in that situation.
1: Yeah, no kidding. Buster Olney, you can check him out on the Baseball Tonight podcast. Thanks, Buster. We appreciate
2: Thanks,
1: it
2: Buster.
1: As always.
0: All right, guys. Good luck, Mark.
2: Thanks, buddy.
1: We'll keep you updated on the Yankees game throughout the evening. Again, 2-1 right now. Bottom of the sixth now.
2: See, Buster's starting to come around. Like, Jeff Passan does not at all entertain my angst about the Yankees, right? When we get Doug Glanville on Sunday nights, he always laughs it off and takes it all in stride with me. Buster's starting to come around a little bit. I think he's going to start to see my side here.
1: There you go. He's warming up to you.
2: Exactly. It only took, like, you know, 4 years. But
1: it's a long play.
2: Yeah.
1: As long as he gets there. Coming up next here on Amber and Ian with Mark Zinno filling in for Ian tonight. We are 24 hours away from the NFL season. It is real. And the champs, they kick things off. But where do they rank among the greatest Super Bowl champions ever? You might be surprised. We'll talk about it right here on ESPN Radio.
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13: I'm Nick DeLuca. Baker Mayfield getting paid. Bucks QB signing a three-year, $165 million contract extension, the largest deal in Buccaneers history, keeping him with the team through 2029. Mayfield getting $55 million per year, slotting for the third highest quarterback salary in the NFL, trailing only Patrick Mahomes and Dak Prescott. Was entering the last year of his contract, said he would not negotiate with the team after the start of training camp. U.S. Open women's quarters, Jess Pegula and Emma Navarro. Pegula, the number three seed on the women's side of the bracket, down a break in the opening set. Navarro up 4-2. The match on ESPN TV. Earlier, Francis Tiafoe beating Alex Mickelson to reach his third U.S. Open semifinal. Tiafoe rallying from down two sets to none, trailed 3-0 in the fifth, ended the match in 4 hours and 38 minutes in a tiebreak, waiting on the winner of the late match tonight between defending champion Carlos Alcaraz and number eight Ben Shelton. In baseball, pair of division leaders in Atlanta. The Rays on top of the AL East, best record in the AL, taking on the Braves. They're battling for a first round bye in the National League. Tampa up 4-1 in the top of the sixth inning. Junior Caminero going deep in the first, a solo shot, his 39th, to retake the Major League lead over Yordan Alvarez. Liam Hicks hitting a two-run shot as well in that one. Freddie Peralta's been sharp. 5 innings, 1 earned with a walk and a pair of strikeouts.
14: Hey, it's Michelle Smallman, and coming up Wednesday with the NFL season about to kick off, I'll debut my 2026 bold predictions, and just a heads up, you're not going to want to miss them. It's on Sportsmanlike, 6 a.m. Eastern, right here on ESPN Radio, ESPN2, and ESPNU.

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4: Bensa, Tony was right side, looking to throw, looking down the field. Well, that's it. Fly for Tony. Got him on the run. Here we go. He's at the 5, and he's into the end zone. For Miami touchdown. 47 yards on the strike from Mensa to Malachi Tony. A force of nature with another touchdown.
5: Malachi Tony, 12 catches, 234 yards, 3 tutties. The power performance player is powered by Bloom Energy. Clean power that uses little water and keeps communities running. Bloom Energy, power America relies on. I told you people, and by you people, I mean you people. I told you people last week that Malachi Tony was a dark horse for the Heisman. That dude is the truth. And he might have somebody throwing to him who's even better than Carson Beck was in that Miami Hurricanes uniform. The Canes whooped up on Stanford 45-6 over the weekend, Mark Zeno.
6: Yeah, not surprised at all. I think when you look at this team and you look at, you know, where they are, there's every reason to believe that this team is going to be one of the tougher outs in all of college football this year.
5: Yeah.
6: They're loaded. Mensa looked good. He looked really, really good. It's just really a question of, you know, when they go up against Notre Dame, when they go up against a big boy, how do they really fare? We know they're the best team in the ACC. I mean, Louisville could give them some fits.
5: They did last year, yeah.
6: But I don't think they would have a chance to meet this year until the ACC championship game. I think they avoid each other. So
5: I think I thought Louisville was on their schedule.
6: I could be wrong.
5: You might be right. I don't think the SMU's on their schedule again this season. I could be wrong. Those were the two losses that Miami had. I don't have Miami's schedule in front of me. But either way, you're absolutely right. I mean, right now, Miami is a heavy favorite, of course, to win that conference.
6: They avoid both SMU and Louisville this year.
5: Oh, wow.
6: So,
5: look at that. Okay.
6: Yeah, they have a really favorable schedule. I mean, their toughest game is going to be Notre Dame by far.
5: Okay. And that's up there in November.
6: Somebody might have thought Clemson might have been tough 5 days ago, but not so much anymore.
5: Not so much. Speaking of, I mean, we know Darian Mensa from Miami came from Duke through the transfer portal. Much has been made the last couple of years about how Clemson and Dabo don't like to utilize the transfer portal. And Mark, he actually went to the transfer portal a little bit this season. They brought in like 12 transfers this season to the Clemson Tigers, double-digit transfers. Everybody was freaking out. It's still way less than everybody else. Lane had, over 40 transfers? He had, I think, 48 transfers or something, just to provide some context. Obviously, a new coach there, so that's high. But 12 transfers is still quite low. So Dabo and of course his team end up getting whooped by LSU. We all know the story by now, 51-10 there down in the Bayou, and Dabo's not happy about it. And we now have Dabo going after a reporter. Here is the Clemson head coach.
7: Do you regret anything about your offseason roster construction right now?
8: Chapel, you come with all these questions. I tell you, you're the gotcha guy. No, I don't. I don't, man. I regret being 0-1 right now. I regret that. But can you ask me that at the end of the season? You know, the season ain't over. I mean, we got one game, we got 11 more. What if we go 11-1? You promised me you'll ask me that then?
7: Yeah. Okay.

0: 6. 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
11: I'm Nick DeLuca. Start with a big extension for Baker Mayfield, signing a three-year, $165 million contract extension, the largest deal in Buccaneers history to keep him with the team through 2029. Mayfield getting $55 million per season to tie for the third highest quarterback salary in the NFL, trailing only Patrick Mahomes and Dak Prescott. Just in college football, LSU is adding two players to their roster, completing it at 105. This will lock the roster for the rest of the year, eliminating the program's ability to add Daquan Wright and Xavion Harris. So that ends a chapter in the Tigers saga. U.S. Open women's quarters, Jess Pegula and Emma Navarro battling on Ash in the quarterfinal. Navarro, the 26th seed, Pegula, the 3, Navarro winning the first set 6-3. Pegula on top 3-1, up a break in set number 2, the match on ESPN TV. Earlier on the men's side, Francis Tiafoe beating Alex Mickelson to reach his third U.S. Open semifinal. Tiafoe trailing 2 sets to none.

0: us. Illinois did do it against UAB before the half this weekend as well, and they were able to convert a Hail Mary, which one of the more questionable defenses I've ever seen against that play.
1: Mm-hmm.
0: But just the fact that they were in that spot, and I think Western Michigan is going to win the MAC. I think they have a really good football team this year, and I think Lance Taylor won a lot of people over with how he handled that thing in the postgame and showed you just what kind of human being he is, not just what kind of coach he is. But to be in that spot and then to convert and then have it taken away and then to convert on the other side of that, if you're Michigan, a Hail Mary and be able to win it. Like, that was that whole thing, the way it played out, the final two plays was the biggest surprise to me over the weekend. I don't think there's any doubt.
2: Well, it was a heck of a weekend.
0: And I still don't believe the whole clock thing, by the way. Like, I just, yeah. I don't, like, we watched it. You can't tell me you had a secret clock with another screen. So, like, we watched it. We saw it. You can't tell me we didn't see it. We saw it.
2: I did hear a rules analyst say that you go with the TV clock, like even if the other clock, even if there is another clock that exists and it can, because of how these clocks are synced and they can lose whatever, a tick every time, that the actual protocol is that you go with the one that everybody's seeing and that they did not follow.
0: Then we get into what is the clock actually doing when you're showing a slow motion replay? Like, is it timed up exactly to that? Does it follow that the way that it should? Because you're slowing that thing down than just normal slow motion. I don't have the answer to this, by the way. These are all new problems that we haven't had for, you know, 150 years of college football. But now, all of a sudden, we got this new clock issue that none of us ever thought was going to pop up.
2: We can't figure out clocks. We can't figure out lights in 2026. That's where we're at. But we can figure out football, because there was a lot of football this weekend. There will be for the rest of the season. Cole Kublik will be hanging out with us for all of it. ESPN college football analyst. Thanks, Cole.
0: Thank you, guys.
3: Thanks, bud.
2: Coming up next here on Amber and Ian with Mark Zeno filling in for Ian. Something embarrassing that came out of that Western Michigan-Michigan game that we have to get into right here on ESPN Radio.
4: 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Tatis Jr. and the San Diego Padres continue to fight for a wild card berth when they travel to San Francisco to face the Giants. 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
2: 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And you can see the difference in his game.
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9: I'm Emmett Golden in the NFL. Baker Mayfield, easy for me to say, will be staying put in Tampa Bay and getting paid like one of the league's elite quarterbacks. The Buccaneers and Mayfield have agreed to a three-year, $165 million contract extension, according to ESPN's Adam Schefter and NFL Network's Ian Rappaport. The deal averages $55 million per season. Baker's not the only guy to get paid today. Christian Gonzalez and the Patriots agreed to a record-setting four-year, $135 million extension. The deal includes $102 million guaranteed and a $33 million signing bonus, the largest ever for an NFL cornerback. Gonzalez now becomes the highest paid cornerback in league history. Sticking in the NFL, Aaron Donald will not be traveling with the Rams to Melbourne, Australia for their season opener against the San Francisco 49ers. Rams coach Sean McVay says Donald is progressing well, but the trip would have been too quick of a turnaround after coming out of retirement. McVay expects Donald to be ready sooner rather than later. In Major League Baseball, Shohei Ohtani says he's most likely done pitching for the season. Ohtani is dealing with recent injuries and says he will focus on hitting moving forward. Called the decision disappointing, but hopes to use the experience to improve next season. Let's take a look at some scores in Major League Baseball. It's the bottom of the eighth in Kansas City. The Royals trail the Diamondbacks 1-0. The Cubs and the Brewers knotted at 1 in the bottom of the eighth. And the Pirates up 9-3 over the White Sox in the bottom of the eighth as well. Coming up, game night with Q Myers and myself, Emmett Golden.
10: 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I'll tell you if the Seahawks or Patriots have done enough to get back to Super Bowl 61. It's Unsportsmanlike, 6 a.m. Eastern, right here on ESPN Radio, ESPN2, and ESPNU.

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0: I guess so.
1: We all need something. He's Emmett Golden. I'm Q Myers. 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We were talking about Paul Skenes at that time and what he had going on as the pitcher for the Pirates, and he has struggled a little bit. Hasn't been the necessarily the same Paul Skenes that we're used to seeing. And Emmett, we haven't seen Aaron Judge for quite a while.
0: Yeah.
1: He does make his return. He does play six innings. He goes 0-3, two strikeouts.

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Located right off I-94 at exit 29 in Benton Harbor, Crew Cannabis is the perfect stop for travelers and locals looking for premium flower, edibles, vapes, pre-rolls, and more. 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It is illegal to drive a motor vehicle while under the influence of marijuana. 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

0: Buccaneers not to get back to the top of the NFC South, what would have happened?
1: I think they'd have to become pretty injured in some areas, similar to last year. And I think that's what happened after a fast start, even though they didn't have all their tackles in the beginning. They managed to get off to a 6-2 start, 5-1. But Baker was playing crazily down the stretch in the fourth quarter. But I think if they stay healthy, they're still going to be the team that everybody's going to have to come through in the NFC South. I don't think there's any question about that. They like the fact that a lot of people are not picking them. Talk about Baker having a chip on his shoulder. They prefer not being the guys that has the target on their back. So, I think it's going to be a close division again. I think 10 wins may win it. Their schedule is very difficult, but if they can avoid that swoon in the middle of the year, they should be pretty good.
0: Well, we'll look forward to it. Look forward to the season. As you know, it is here. We made it. We survived. Rick, fantastic stuff as always. Thanks so much for giving us some time here on Game Night.
1: Thanks for having me, guys.
0: 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Not bad company to keep. But the guy who's at the top of the food chain when it comes to pay, sounds like he's going to be good to go in KC. 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
3: 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Emmett, it is week one of NFL action. We made it. We survived the summer. We survived the offseason. Here we are on the eve of the very first game of the season, which is the Patriots and the Seattle Seahawks. So with that being said, you know what that means far as what we do here around game night. And I like to just call it shenanigans.
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6: I've been waiting a long time for this moment.
2: On game night.
3: A.K.A. shenanigans. That's what we have around here between you and Sister Sledge and whatever contribution I bring to the table. We'll see what we do this year as we pick the games. Sister Sledge will hit us with the point spread and we'll make a decision. It didn't go well for me last year. 74, 89, and 3 overall. It didn't go much better for you. 50, 53, and 3. Obviously, I had more games that I was part of than you were. But with that being said, neither one of us had a winning record. So let's try it again.
7: Only 3 games under 500. I'll take that.
3: Yeah.
8: You could have won the NFC South.
7: I sure could have.
3: Wow. That's something to brag about. And then you would have been in a contract dispute trying to get your extra year, right?
8: Hey, it worked out. Did it?
3: It worked out.
7: Gotta do it.
3: There you go. Well, Sister Sledge, we'll do better this year. All right? That's what we're going to do. We're going to do better this year. Take it away.
8: Yeah. Tough start to this year because 12 of the 15 games, or 16 games, it's 16. 12 of the games have point spreads of 3.5 or closer.
3: Ooh. Well, I got a good chance of winning, then. I feel good about myself now.
8: So just a reminder.
3: 16-0, baby.
8: After I give you the line, you both will have 15 seconds to get your pick in.
7: Yeah, not a piece. Not a ball.
8: Yep, 15 together.
3: Yeah, and don't try to stall, Emmett. This is why you threw me off most of the time last year. No.
8: The Seattle Seahawks host the New England Patriots in just the third week one.

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9: Baker Mayfield and the Bucks have reached an agreement on a 3-year contract extension.
10: Baker, who's been very, very happy in Tampa Bay, is now locked in there through 2029.
11: They could have taken care of this long before they signed it to an extension.
12: Baker Mayfield was looking for that contract extension. He was looking for that extra year. And at least from what we know, 3 years, $165 million contract was agreed upon. Baker Mayfield and Tampa Bay. It's game night here on ESPN Radio, the all-new ESPN app, SiriusXM Channel 80, and TuneIn. 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He's Emmett Golden. I'm Q Myers. Emmett, I'm glad this got done. We had a lot of conversations back and forth about Baker Mayfield and him potentially being a free agent when the season's over, and they're not going to negotiate in season. They're not even going to talk in training camp, right? They're going to talk to the start of training camp, and then that's it. Well, we all said, me and you both said, hey, if they come to Baker Mayfield's people with a reasonable offer that is more to Baker's liking, it was going to get done. Well, before they ever step on the field in 2026, the deal is done.
13: And you heard Baker after the deadline talk about not getting 3 years. You know, hey, all I was asking for was they only wanted to give me two. I wanted three. Got his third year from the team, and good job for Tampa Bay. There was I don't even know why they was messing around to even start with. They should have just gave him this contract a month ago, you know, and it wouldn't have been any type of distraction at all. But good for Baker. He deserves to be in that $55 million-ish club. There's a lot of guys who have done less than Baker that are sitting right there right now. So good for him.
12: It's the price of doing business now. Regardless of what anyone thinks, it's the price of doing business. That's just what's going to keep happening. The salary cap's going to continue to go up, and the price of doing business is going to go up. So they got Baker Mayfield in the mix now. He's happy. He's part of the club. Joe Burrow's in. Josh Allen's in. Jordan Love is in. Trevor Lawrence, Matt Stafford, and Baker. Right? All $55 million a year club. And now it's time for him to go out there and put that best foot forward and go out there and put in, you know, be about that action now. And especially in a division like their division, should be one that Tampa Bay is favored to win.
13: It should be. Look, last year, Baker Mayfield in the first 9 games looked like an MVP.
12: Yeah.
13: You know, I actually thought he was going to win it, or at least, you know, be close to it. And then in the second half of the season, they went 2-7. So that's what you don't want to see. And I would say the Achilles heel of Baker Mayfield has been inconsistency. He'll be real good 1 year, not so good the next. Good half a year, not so good the other half. It's just that consistency. And I'll say this, and I'm halfway joking, just halfway. They probably should have waited till the end of the year, because mad Baker Mayfield is the best Baker Mayfield. Mm-hmm. Well, now he ain't got nothing to be mad about. I'm sure he'll figure something out.
12: Tell him why you mad, son. Tell him why you mad.
13: Right, but now he doesn't have much reason to be mad. So, I don't, you know, can you get the best Baker Mayfield when he's not upset about something?
12: Well, you know, the good thing is that, you know, they don't have to worry about it now. It's done. It's a wrap. They don't have to worry about him being an unrestricted free agent. They don't have to worry about him doing, you know, the franchise tag to keep him in town. And then that would really make him angry. They don't have to do any of that. Now they can just go out there. There's no excuses. Go out there and play. If you're Todd Bowles, you got your guy in Vita Vea back. They took care of that earlier. If you're Todd Bowles, you got Baker Mayfield. Okay, now you have your best opportunity. Go. Because this is a year that Todd Bowles has got to be able to figure things out. It sure can't finish like it did last year, right? That's that's a guarantee. And this Tampa Bay team was a lot noisier this offseason than we ever really hear them.
13: Right. You had the Vita Vea thing. Yeah. You had Baker. Let's not forget, they also lost Mike Evans.
12: Yeah.
13: Which, you know, I know he's had some injury issues and stuff, but still, like, it's still Mike Evans. It's, you know, probably the most underrated receiver in the NFL during his career. So they're going to miss that leadership. They got some guys, though. They still got, you know, Emeka Buka out there who he's a Buckeye. So, you know, I got much love for him.
12: Of course you do.
13: From the receiver. But they put out receivers.
12: Yes, they do.
13: They put out receivers.
12: Yes, they do.
13: Ignore this championship banner, Buckeyes banner behind my head. Don't pay attention to that.
12: I'm not.
13: But they don't have an excuse
12: right
13: at all to fold like they did.

0: 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And there they go! 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
1: 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You know what I mean? 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I don't know if that's really what it is, but just that's how it felt ever since we've had replay, and replay continues to expand. We got a replay of Super Bowl 60. 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
6: The Los Angeles Rams are opening up their season on Thursday in Australia going against the San Francisco 49ers. Aaron Donald will not be there. The Rams coach Sean McVay says Donald is progressing well, but the trip would have been too quick of a turnaround after coming out of retirement for Donald. McVay says that it will be sooner rather than later before we see the defensive tackle play in a game this season. Guys getting paid in the NFL, Baker Mayfield and the Tampa Bay Buccaneers agreed to a three-year, $165 million contract. New England Patriots and cornerback Christian Gonzalez, they agree on a record-setting deal, 4 years, $135 million extension. And on to baseball, Shohei Ohtani says he is done pitching for the rest of the season. Ohtani's dealing with injuries and says he will focus on hitting moving forward. Called the decision disappointing, but hopes to use the experience to improve on next year. In college football, the college football playoff is taking another step forward towards expansion. The CFP has agreed on opening a 30-day negotiating window with ESPN regarding a potential 2014 playoff field, which could begin as soon as 2027. The move does not guarantee expansion, but it signals that the Big Ten and the SEC are seriously interested in exploring the format. Let's take a look at some games that have gone final. The Guardians beat the Orioles 9-5 tonight. The Mets beat the Marlins 7-5. The Angels top the Red Sox 6-1. Yankees beat the Rockies 5-3. And the Rays down the Braves 7-1. More game night with Q Myers and myself, Emmett Golden, straight ahead.
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9: The Patriots, their schedule is much harder this year than it was last year.
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11: To me, New England wins this game. 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Like, and it says, we were every bit as legit as we thought we were last season.
12: One thing we know about the New England Patriots, they will have their guy, Christian Gonzalez, Gonzo, in the mix as he's got a contract extension, highest paid cornerback in the National Football League. 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We are presented by Progressive Insurance alongside Emmett Golden. I'm Q Myers. Join us now to talk about Christian Gonzalez and the Patriots as they get ready to take on the Seahawks to open up the 2026 season. We bring in Kari A. Thompson, Boston.com sports writer. And Kari, thanks so much for your time. Appreciate you. How important was it for the Patriots to get this deal done with Christian Gonzalez, making him the highest paid cornerback in National Football League ahead of the start of the season?
13: Oh, it was huge. I mean, they're going to need Gonzo out there. They got a huge game and deadline spurt action. You've got a Super Bowl rematch on a Wednesday night. You're going to go out there without one of your

0: And again, I fully believe in that defense. Mike McDonald has coached the number one scoring defense in two of the last three seasons, right? Yeah. You know, he's the head coach for Seattle, you know, number one defense 2025, DC for Baltimore, number one defense in 2023, and number three defense 2022. So, I mean, it's like, I believe that that defense is going to be on point. I just have questions. Jaxon Smith-Njigba, I believe in him a lot. But, again, Brian Fleury, I have questions about. And the one caveat about Sam Darnold, he did lead the NFL with turnovers in 2025. Now, he didn't in the postseason, but he had 20 of those bad boys in the regular season in 2025.
1: Yeah, obviously an area that he needs to work on. But if I'd rather you turn it over in the regular season than in the postseason.
0: Yeah, you turn over the regular season, you might not make it to the postseason. It's just lucky that you had that defense to be able to help you get there.
1: There's another guy with a great defense in the NFL true. That wasn't able to do that in C.J. Stroud.
0: That's true. That's
1: you know, I'm not betting against the Seahawks. I know everybody else is like, oh, it's the Rams. And I was on that for a hot second. And then it just became a super-duper team. And I was like, there's no way this is actually going to, you know, like no way they're going to win the title. Now, they're in the same division. So it'll be a fun year. Don't sleep on the Seahawks, people.
0: No, definitely not sleeping on them. I'm interested to see what it looks like. And we'll have the answers to the question or the answer to the test sooner rather than later as the season gets kicked off with the Patriots and the Seahawks. He's Emmett Golden. I'm Q Myers. It's game night here on ESPN Radio, the all-new ESPN Rap. If you did it big tonight, you know we're going to show it, and we're going to highlight it next here on ESPN Radio on the all-new ESPN app.
2: 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Tatis Jr. and the San Diego Padres continue to fight for a wild card berth when they travel to San Francisco to face the Giants. 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

0: Judge down looking. So 0 for 3 with two strikeouts for the Yankee captain.
1: I would guess that that's it for him tonight.
0: I think so.
2: Aaron Judge with his first game since May 31st with his fractured rib. Yankees, though, do get the win over the Rockies. A 5-3 win. Cam Schlittler gets the win. 7 innings, 10 strikeouts. 20th start, allowing 1 or 0 runs this season, extending the Yankees' record. Straight ahead, what a day in Queens. 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
1: Every day, 70,000 puppies or kittens are born in the U.S. Cute, right? Well, what's not cute is that half of all litters are accidents. And when a kitten has a litter of oopsies and a puppy has a litter of uh-ohs, pretty soon you have thousands and thousands of OMGs. And that leads to millions of pets being killed in shelters each year. But if 80% of people with pets say they believe in spaying and neutering, then what gives? Turns out that those sweet little fuzzballs can get pregnant sooner than you think. A lot sooner. But here's the good news. 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
0: Number 5.
3: Yankees beat the Rockies in the return of Aaron Judge. He didn't get a hit, but his replacement did. Yes Network.
4: That should get in a run. Maybe more. Oh, more. A 3-run home run for Ramos. And the Yankees lead 5-1.
0: Number 4.
3: Guardians maintain their hold on the third wild card spot in the American League, pulling away from the Orioles early. WTAM.
5: Swung on, line drive, deep right field. This ball gone! Travis Bazan on the ninth pitch of the at-bat. A line drive, 3-run homer to right. And the Guardians have that mammoth 2-out hit from Bazan.
0: Number 3.
3: Twins get a win in Detroit. Cody Clemens going yard against his former team. Treasure Island Baseball Network.
4: Not running. Swung on and hit high in the air, right field, pretty deep. McKinstry drifting back. McKinstry looking up. McKinstry says goodbye. It's a home run for Cody Clemens. And the Twins vault into the lead. It's 3-2 Minnesota.
0: Number 2.
3: Arizona with a fourth straight win by a total of 5 runs. Tuesday in the 11th against Kansas City. Arizona Sports 98.7.
6: Runner at third, one out. We're tied at 3 in the 11th. Here's the pitch. Breaking ball, that'll do a job. Fly ball right center field. It is down for a base hit. Oh, Rafe missed it. Gurriel gets the second. Now he'll round and dig for third. The throw by Witt is not in time. Defensive mistakes by the Royals cost them the lead and perhaps a second run.
0: Number 1.
3: Brewers and Cubs also went extras, ending in the final at-bat. WTMJ.
6: So Cole Armstrong shaded toward left center. Suzuki still playing kind of a traditional right fielder. First pitch to Lara. And it. Down the left field line. That's a base hit. The Brewers walk off the Cubs, and they win this series here in Milwaukee.
3: That's how it ends. SportsCenter All Night continues. It's ESPN Radio.
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0: Rays keep pace. Their third straight win. Stay a half game behind the Diamondbacks for the third wild card spot of the National League. It's a 5-4 win over the Nationals, who lose, suffering their 38th blown save this season. NFL season kicking off. That's next. It's ESPN Radio.
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0: Another team after a rough loss. So we're all excited for the opportunity. As bad as it was on film, it was kind of a close game. It's rough film to watch. I don't like watching it that much. Yeah, not a lot of good memories a year ago. Hoping to have a good game this year.
1: I think, you know, just having last year's experience definitely helps you as a quarterback, you know, in kind of every aspect of your game. But I'm just going to go out there and do what I can and execute to the best of my abilities and, you know, do whatever we can as an offense to help us win.
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3: I am taking the Texas Longhorns to win the game 24-21. And everything about this game says it's going to be a rock fight. That's what it feels like to me. I'm taking the home team. And here's why. Look, Ohio State's path is going to be running the football. And they averaged in the first half just two yards a carry against Ball State behind an offensive line that Ryan Day said, man, they just didn't quite look the part. Now, Texas is going to rotate a bunch of defensive linemen in there, and then they're going to be fresh. And in September in Austin, the fresher the front is the one that's still standing without hands on the hips there in the fourth quarter. And Sarkisian told you his plan out loud. And they want to take the football away. And Ohio State, they didn't take it away as often. They'll suffocate you, but they didn't necessarily strip it off of you. Ohio State does, however, have the best player on the field. And right now, they have had Texas' number, but Texas has the building, they have the rotation, and they have solved their red zone woes. Three straight to the Buckeyes, this is where it ends. The Longhorns get it done at home.
2: Texas hosting Ohio State, Saturday, 7:30 Eastern. We'll see it on ABC. Straight ahead, it was an emotional hug in Queens. SportsCenter All Night continues. It's ESPN Radio.
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0: Davis down for a base hit. Oh, Rafe missed it. Gurriel gets the second. Now he'll round and dig for third. The throw by Witt is not in time. Defensive mistakes by the Royals cost them the lead and perhaps a second run.
1: Number one.
2: Brewers and Cubs also went extras, ending in the final at bat. WTMJ.
3: So Crow Armstrong shaded toward left center. Suzuki still playing kind of a traditional right fielder. First pitch to Lara. And it.
4: The left field line. That's a base hit. The Brewers walk off the Cubs, and they win this series here in Milwaukee.
2: Walk-off win for Milwaukee. Pirates, a 9-3 win over the White Sox. They're 5.5 behind the Diamondbacks for the third wild card spot. Pirates also one win shy of having a 500 record or better in September for the first time since 2018. Angels, a 6-1 win over the Red Sox, who have a 5-game win streak come to an end. Angels' first win over Boston this season. They do it with the 6-1 win. 6-1 was the score of the second set. We'll update you on the fifth next. SportsCenter All Night. It's ESPN Radio.
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0: 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You know, a referee. 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Now, as a high school official, I get to help model these same values to others. 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And now, I'm enjoying the competition, the camaraderie, the bands, the crowds, and all the pageantry of high school sports all over again.
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0: team and a lot on positions that they needed to be put in that they weren't to be able to find sustained success.
1: LSU gets the blowout win, and on the heels of that week one win, LSU back into the top 10 in the latest AP poll. They are at number 8. Ohio State still at number 1. 46 of the 69 first place votes. Oregon drops to 6th. Michigan falls out of the rankings after the second chance Hail Mary they needed to beat Western Michigan. ESPN analyst Roddy Jones.
2: Well, it's right for them to drop to unranked because through 60 minutes, they had lost the game, but 60 minutes and 1 second gave them a win. So it was right for them to drop. My takeaway is that the offense is a mess right now. Luke's mentioned the offensive line. The running backs didn't run well either. There were a couple of opportunities with a little bit of patience to set blocks up and then have big gains. Bryce Underwood had a couple as well. So Jason Beck's got some work to do with this offense. I have faith that he'll get it done, but overall, the defense really hung in there until late in the game where they were on the field for forever and then couldn't get off the field in that second half. But that offense is a bit of a mess. They're going to have to figure out the run game. They're going to have to figure out the running back situation because they're talented there, but it didn't feel like everyone was meshing. They weren't all seeing things from the same set of eyes. And so I would simplify things for Bryce Underwood, use him maybe primarily as a runner with some play action passes, like Luke said. But ultimately, you've got to challenge everybody because that Oklahoma front is legit.
1: Meanwhile, back to that Hail Mary game on Saturday, the NCAA issuing new guidance, quote, to establish a standard timing protocol that ensures consistency in the administration of all college football games. It came in a memo from the NCAA's coordinator of officials. Bottom line, had that guidance been in place and followed on Saturday, Michigan would not have been given an extra play and Western Michigan would have won. They still want the win. ESPN's Pete Thamel.
3: That issue, now they're about 72 hours removed from it, Harry, had seemed to have faded into the background. We heard a bunch from Lance Taylor, the Western Michigan coach. We heard a bunch from Western Michigan's president. But in a bit of a wrinkle, there's been a new filing. And essentially, MAC Commissioner John Steinbrecher said in a note to the Football Oversight Committee that the game result should be reversed. And the core of that argument from the MAC to the NCAA Oversight Committee is that this was not a judgment regarding the proper amount of time on the clock. It was an error in the application of established replay protocol. So they are saying replay protocol was not filed and that should be reversed. I would think, we've had two Hail Marys significant in this game. This feels like a third Hail Mary for Western Michigan to try to get the result reversed. But here we are. You don't often get requests from a league to the NCAA Football Oversight Committee for a game result to change. But you never know what's going to happen.
1: See how it turns out. Even though Michigan got the win, they still tumble in the rankings, no longer ranked. Well, it's not easy, even when it is all stars and stripes. That's next. SportsCenter All Night continues. It's ESPN Radio.
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13: 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A home run!
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2: Psst. Hey, over here.
3: What?
2: Right here, on the side of the house.
3: Who said that?
2: Look down. I'm right at your feet.
3: Wait, the basketball?
2: Yes, the basketball. Right down here, where the kids left me a long time ago. Man, you know how lonely it is being a ball and not being able to bounce or roll?
3: Excuse me?
2: Remember when you got me for the kids? You said, now kids, you have no excuse not to go outside and play.
3: Uh-huh.
2: 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What do you say? 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

0: 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So, Jacqueline.
1: Yes, Mom?
0: I wanted to talk to you about something and... Oh, wait. Hold on. I just got a text. Oh, there's another one. Wow. Busy, busy me. So, anyway...
1: Oh, wait, Mom. 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My friends keep commenting on my comment. Oh, there's another one. So many comments on my comment.
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0: like everyone was meshing. They weren't all seeing things from the same set of eyes. And so I would simplify things for Bryce Underwood, use him maybe primarily as a runner with some play action passes, like Luke said. But ultimately, you've got to challenge everybody because that Oklahoma front is legit.
1: As for that Hail Mary game from this past weekend, the NCAA issuing new guidance, quote, to establish a standard timing protocol that ensures consistency in the administration of all college football games, came in a memo from the NCAA's coordinator of officials. Bottom line, had that guidance been in place on Saturday, Michigan would not have been given that extra play. Western Michigan would have won. They still want the win. ESPN's Pete Thamel.
2: That issue, now they're about 72 hours removed from it, Harry, had seemed to have faded into the background. We heard a bunch from Lance Taylor, the Western Michigan coach. We heard a bunch from Western Michigan's president. But in a bit of a wrinkle, there's been a new filing. And essentially, MAC Commissioner John Steinbrecher said in a note to the Football Oversight Committee that the game result should be reversed. And the core of that argument from the MAC to the NCAA Oversight Committee is that this was not a judgment regarding the proper amount of time on the clock. It was an error in the application of established replay protocol. So they are saying replay protocol was not filed and that should be reversed. I would think, we've had two Hail Marys significant in this game. This feels like a third Hail Mary for Western Michigan to try to get the result reversed. But here we are. You don't often get requests from a league to the NCAA Football Oversight Committee for a game result to change. But you never know what's going to happen.
1: College football this week, Michigan, Oklahoma. We've got it here on ESPN Radio Saturday. Our coverage begins at 11:30 Eastern time. Well, it's not all that easy when it's all stars and stripes. That's next. SportsCenter All Night continues. It's ESPN Radio.
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3: 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In New York, marathon quarterfinal action at the U.S. Open. Ben Shelton outlasts Carlos Alcaraz in their five-setter. Shelton winning the fifth set tiebreaker. The first time in his career that Carlos Alcaraz loses to a lefty. Shelton advances to get fellow American Francis Tiafoe.
4: Welcome back to the semifinals, Francis Tiafoe.
5: Comeback complete for Francis Tiafoe.
3: It's a five-set win, 10-6 in the fifth set tiebreaker. Tiafoe trailed two sets to love and was down 5-3 in the third set. Alex Mickelson was serving for the match, but Tiafoe comes all the way back. Two of his three career comebacks from down two sets at a major have happened this year. Happened at the French Open in the third round and here in the quarterfinals of the U.S. Open.
6: Francis, let's go back over 2 hours ago. You're down two sets to love. Alex serving for the match. What do you tell yourself in that moment when you're going back to return?
7: I hope he gets tight and, you know, gets play a super tough game. Obviously, you know, he gave me some gifts with a couple double faults there, but, and then I slowly started to get my rhythm there, snuck out that third set and only started playing better and better. And, but he's a hell of a player, man. And I mean, he easily should have won today. So shout out Alex Mickelson.
6: In matches like this, these are iconic matches, 7-6 and a fifth. How important is it for this crowd to get behind you in those big moments?
7: Yeah, everyone was sleeping the first couple hours. I was like, what's going on? I was asleep with y'all, and then as it went along, the energy was incredible, as it is always. Thank you, obviously, two Americans, but you guys are really for me, and I really appreciate that.
3: It's another American in the semis in Ben Shelton. Tiafoe with his third career major semifinal appearance, all of them at the U.S. Open. On the women's side, top seed Aryna Sabalenka moves on.
8: Getting the set match, Sabalenka, by two sets to win, 7-6, 3-6, 7-6.
9: What a match! Aryna Sabalenka pushed and tested to her very limits here this afternoon, gets the win and moves through to her sixth consecutive semifinal.
3: She trailed 4-2 in the third set, but won five of the last seven games and advances to the semis, where she gets American Jessica Pegula, who wins a three-setter over Emma Navarro. Pegula advances after dropping the opening set. ESPN analyst Caroline Wozniacki.
10: She didn't start off playing really clean tennis. She got pushed around by Navarro, who really was mixing up the pace well. But when it mattered, and in the third set, Pegula was down a break in the third set. And then she found a way to hit her targets on serve better. She started attacking those second serve returns, and she played a lot more aggressive tennis after that.
3: Four matches on Arthur Ashe. All four quarterfinal matchups went the distance. Three of the four final set tiebreakers. SportsCenter all night, ESPN Radio. Back to baseball. Guardians still holding on to that third wild card spot in the American League.
5: Swung on, line drive, deep right.

0: Asana. And Cleveland scores four. They lead 5-0.
1: Tom Hamilton, WTAM. Guardians, a 9-5 win over the Orioles, who dropped four games behind Cleveland for that third wild card spot. Blue Jays remain a game behind Cleveland as they double up the Athletics 4-2. As for Texas,
2: and the pitch is swung on, that's blasted to deep left field. That is on its way. A three-run Jimmy Jack for Danny Jansen. It's 9-3 in Texas in the fifth.
1: Texas jumping out and going on to the win. 10-5 the final, 105-3 the fan. Rangers remain a game and a half behind the Guardians for the third wild card spot in the American League. They're still two games behind the Astros in the American League West. Houston led 5-0 going to the sixth inning. They hang on for a 6-5 win over the Phillies. Philly had the potential tying run on second base with nobody out in the bottom of the ninth inning. Astros get the win. Kyle Schwarber 1-for-5 with an RBI game-ending pop-out against Josh Hader with that tying run on third base. As for the National League wild card race, Diamondbacks holding on to the third spot.
3: Runner at third, one out. We're tied at 3 in the 11th. Here's the pitch. Breaking ball. That'll do a job. Fly ball right center field. It is down for a base hit. Oh, Rafe missed it. Gurriel gets the second. Now he'll round and dig for third. The throw by Witt is not in time. Defensive mistakes by the Royals cost them the lead and perhaps a second run.
1: Diamondbacks win it 5-3 and 11. Arizona Sports 98-7. 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
4: Now pitch 8 on 2-2. Manny swings, bounces it off the glove of the pitcher. Coleman into center, base hit. Ramirez scored. Here comes Tatis. A two-run single and a tie game. Manny Machado has made it 4-4 here in the eighth inning. And the Nationals have blown a save for a major league record 38th time this year.
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5: 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Tatis Jr. and the San Diego Padres continue to fight for a wild card berth when they travel to San Francisco to face the Giants. Coverage begins at 6:30 Eastern.
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12: I'm Nicole Paslip with Ag Headline News. I'm Ground Field. Canadian tariffs take effect, and economist says it could recreate North American trade flows. Ian Sheldon with Ohio State University tells Ground Field.
13: I think this has really hurt those ongoing negotiations and potentially the future of USMCA. Even if both sides back off eventually, I think it's undermined trust, I think, at the negotiating table.
12: The cattle industry is divided over the role and future of mandatory country of origin labeling.
14: There's been about 7,000 signers in just 72 hours, and that's pretty impressive.
12: The USDA is reporting another week of mixed changes for crop condition ratings.
15: The moisture is helping finish the bean crop off for sure.
16: We ended up with a couple of showers in between that dry stretch that kept us rolling right through.

0: oriented there, but it didn't feel like everyone was meshing. They weren't all seeing things from the same set of eyes. And so I would simplify things for Bryce Underwood, use him maybe primarily as a runner with some play action passes, like Luke said. But ultimately, you've got to challenge everybody because that Oklahoma front is legit.
1: As for that Hail Mary game from this past weekend, the NCAA issuing new guidance, quote, to establish a standard timing protocol that ensures consistency in the administration of all college football games, came in a memo from the NCAA's coordinator of officials. Bottom line, had that guidance been in place on Saturday, Michigan would not have been given that extra play. Western Michigan would have won. They still want the win. ESPN's Pete Thamel.
2: That issue, now they're about 72 hours removed from it, Harry, had seemed to have faded into the background. We heard a bunch from Lance Taylor, the Western Michigan coach. We heard a bunch from Western Michigan's president. But in a bit of a wrinkle, there's been a new filing. And essentially, MAC Commissioner John Steinbrecher said in a note to the Football Oversight Committee that the game result should be reversed. And the core of that argument from the MAC to the NCAA Oversight Committee is that this was not a judgment regarding the proper amount of time on the clock. It was an error in the application of established replay protocol. So they are saying replay protocol was not filed and that should be reversed. I would think, you know, we've had two Hail Marys significant in this game. This feels like a third Hail Mary for Western Michigan to try to get the result reversed. But here we are. You don't often get requests from a league to the NCAA Football Oversight Committee for a game result to change. But you never know what's going to happen.
1: College football this week, Michigan, Oklahoma. We've got it here on ESPN Radio Saturday. Our coverage begins at 11:30 Eastern time. Well, it's not all that easy when it's all stars and stripes. That's next. 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
8: 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The Environmental Protection Agency released its latest decisions on small refinery exemptions last week, determining which facilities will be excused from federal renewable fuel blending requirements. Eric Pfeiffer shares more.
9: 29 small refineries will not be required to blend renewable fuels under the EPA's latest list of exemptions.
10: American Farm Bureau President Zippy Duval says they typically oppose any waivers under the renewable fuel standard, but this round comes with an essential commitment to protect crop demand.
9: While we have concerns about granting any small refinery exemptions, we're pleased to see EPA's commitment to reallocate 100% of exempted volume before the end of October. Reallocation is necessary to maintain robust demand for American-grown crops. We have called on the President to carefully consider the impact of changes to the renewable fuel standard, and we're pleased that our concerns have been heard.
10: The renewable fuel standard is designed to expand domestic biofuel production and reduce greenhouse gas emissions. Duval stresses that keeping the mandate strong pays dividends well beyond the farm gate.
9: Renewable fuels have been a tremendous success story for our country and for our rural economy. They reduce our country's dependence on foreign oil, lower prices at the pump, support farm income, and provide good-paying jobs.
10: Farm Bureau and other ag groups continue to press Congress for permanent year-round sales of unleaded 88. They contend that unrestricted access to E15

0: could boost corn demand by up to 2.4 billion bushels and inject nearly $26 billion into the U.S. economy, all while saving consumers up to 30 cents a gallon at the pump. I'm Eric Pfeiffer.
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2: We'll have your official closing grain and livestock settlements in just a few moments. But first, let's dive into the market fundamentals behind yesterday's price movement. Here's Andy Eubank, along with Arlen Suderman, chief commodities economist with StoneX, for a closer look.
3: Markets mostly higher as we open up a short week of trade and a USDA crop report week, Arlen. And we did open it with some strength, primarily in wheat futures, beans a little higher too, and corn struggled to gain any traction. Talk about some of the dynamics at play, starting with wheat.
4: It's all about the Black Sea. And we saw more escalation between Russia and Ukraine over the weekend. There was some concern as we closed out last week, I'd say concern by the bulls in the wheat market, with an envoy from the White House headed to both Kiev and Moscow over the weekend, that perhaps some type of an agreement might be worked out to allow Black Sea grain to flow once again. That just all blew up and fell apart in the two really extended volleys again with missiles and drones at key infrastructure over the weekend. So bringing some risk premium back into the wheat market.
3: Soybeans, was that market a follower?
4: Yeah, I'd say soybeans have their own sense of strength. You notice that soy oil showed solid gains today, up nearly 2% as we speak, really related to the biofuel program.
2: And that was Arlen Suderman, chief commodities economist with StoneX. In grains, September corn finished down a penny to close at 5.11, while December corn dropped 3.25 to 5.33.5. The soy complex closed in positive territory. September beans gained 8.75 to 13.02.5, and November beans picked up 6.5 to settle at 13.16.25. September wheat rallied strong, up 14.25 to close at 7.30.25. Turning to livestock, October live cattle surged 4.07 to finish at 2.17.02. while October lean hogs climbed 195 to close at 84.25. I'm Greg Allen, Michigan Ag Today. Timely, relevant, credible.
5: 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Your home for Detroit Tigers baseball. 1360, The Ticket.
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5: Number 5.
7: Yankees beat the Rockies in the return of Aaron Judge. He didn't get a hit, but his replacement did. Yes Network.
9: That should get in a run. Maybe more. Oh, more. A 3-run home run for Ramos. And the Yankees lead 5-1.
5: Number 4.
7: Guardians maintain their hold on the third wild card spot in the American League, pulling away from the Orioles early. WTAM.
10: Swung on, line drive, deep right field. This ball gone! Travis Bazan on the ninth pitch of the at-bat. A line drive, 3-run homer to right. And the Guardians have that mammoth 2-out hit from Bazan.
5: Number 3.
7: Twins get a win in Detroit. Cody Clemens going yard against his former team. Treasure Island Baseball Network.
9: Not running. Swung on and hit high in the air. Right field, pretty deep. McKinstry drifting back. McKinstry looking up. McKinstry says goodbye. It's a home run for Cody Clemens. And the Twins vault into the lead. It's 3-2 Minnesota.
5: Number 2.
7: Arizona with a fourth straight win by a total of 5 runs. Tuesday in the 11th against Kansas City. Arizona Sports 98.7.
11: Runner at third, one out. We're tied at 3 in the 11th. Here's the pitch. Breaking ball, that'll do a job. Fly ball right center field. It is down for a base hit. Oh, Rafe missed it. Gurriel gets the second. Now he'll
7: defensive mistakes by the Royals cost them the lead and perhaps a second run.
5: Number one.
7: Brewers and Cubs also went extras, ending in the final at-bat. WTMJ.
12: So Cole Armstrong shaded toward left center. Suzuki still playing kind of a traditional right fielder. Chris Pistolaro. And it. Down the left field line. That's a base hit. The Brewers walk off the Cubs, and they win this series here in Milwaukee.
7: Milwaukee rallies with a two-run homer in the bottom of the ninth and then walks it off in the 10th to beat the Cubs. Milwaukee, best record in baseball. Diamondbacks and Padres both win. Still separated by a half game for that third spot of the National League wild card. Padres keeping pace with a 5-4 come-from-behind win over the Nationals. Washington with its 38th blown save this season, passing the White Sox in 2024 for the most by a team in a single season. Pirates, a 9-3 win over the White Sox. Pirates, one win shy of having a 500 or better overall record in September for the first time since 2018. Yankees get a win, although Aaron Judge back in the lineup goes 0-3. ESPN's Buster Olney.
13: Obviously, what we're seeing right now is he's having spring training during the major league season. You know, the Yankees have a plan in place where they're going to pull him out of games after a certain number of innings, maybe give him some rest to gradually work him back to get his swing. And look, because he's been out for so long, it's going to take him some time. His first plate appearance tonight, you know, he was late on hanging breaking balls. He was late on a fastball that was 93 miles per hour. And I don't think anybody in the Yankee organization is surprised by that. I do think if he's able to come back, and he's a really talented guy with a great track record, if he comes back and he starts to hit by the time we get to the postseason, it's ceiling. I think the Yankees are the best team in the American League.
7: Judge with his first action since May 31st. It's now September, the 9th to be exact, opening day of the NFL season. And on Sportsmanlike has you covered. Evan, Candy, and Michelle are next. I'm Jay Reynolds. It's ESPN Radio.
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2: SEC threatening to kick LSU out.
3: Amazing. Great theater.
2: Wow, yes.
3: Adding two players, where did those players come from? Not adding two players that were NFL guys. Were they promised anything? And do they have a chance to then, are they the ones, the next ones to sue Lane Kiffin? Because you promised us the spot. I had the chance to play, you know, pro football. Or, since they didn't go back, the NFL has said, well, if you go back to college, you can't play in the NFL. But they didn't technically go back because they could be on practice squad, though?
2: The theater of what could take place on Thursday, LSU's not going to get kicked out. But the theater of it, the mess of it all, is trumped only by the Mid-American Conference reversing their position that they want their win recognized for Western. So all of this swirls on a Wednesday. Good morning, 97.1. Jim Costa, John Jansen, Heather Park is back. Gov and Greg behind the glass. Good morning.
3: Good morning. Good morning. Welcome back, Heather.
4: Oh, thank you.
3: Is this not the second time that this has happened?
2: Is it?
3: Well, I think it was last time there was travel issues.
4: You guys, do you know
3: after a holiday or vacation,
4: how much anxiety I get? And that maybe even played into some of the reason why I wasn't here yesterday, because I had so much anxiety about the fact that I was about to text Tom and I was still awake at 3 a.m. Yes. Neither me or my daughter got any sleep.
5: Should have done it last night. Then you could have stayed up and watched the tennis the whole time. It went till 3:30.
3: Yeah. I saw the end of it this morning.
5: You did?
3: Yeah.
4: What?
3: It was awesome. I saw. Yeah. I mean, I get up at 3. I go downstairs. My cup of coffee's waiting on me.

0: live. And then I'm actually, I'm like, this is in New York. That's what I thought, U.S. Open. Yep. And then I'm Googling it going, where is the U.S. Open played? It says New York. But how is this live? I watched live sports this morning when I got up.
1: At 3.
0: And it wasn't in Korea.
1: Can we back up for a second? Why do you do this? We get up early enough as it is. Why do you get up at 3 in the morning?
0: Well, because, okay, cup of coffee, as I explained. I get any of the news that I didn't get the night before so that I can be ready for the show. At 3:40, I lace them up and I either work out in the garage. By the way, today was leg day, heavy day.
1: Oh, boy.
0: Or I go for a run. And then at 4:30, I hop in the shower. I get ready to go. And 4:42, it's very detailed. Oh, yeah. 4:42, I'm in the truck. Ready to come here.
1: So there's a lot of people that like getting a workout in the morning before their workday.
0: Thank you. You're welcome.
1: I don't know how many of them start their workday as early as us.
0: Well,
2: I don't know how you have the energy to do like a full-on workout.
1: What helps wake him up, probably, right?
0: Oh, yeah. I mean, there's science behind the benefits of having a early morning workout.
2: Oh, I know that, but like I hardly have the energy to brush my teeth when I wake up at 4:30, right? Like I'm like so exhausted. That it's crazy that you can get a full workout.
3: You guys know he wakes up before 6 on the weekends, right?
2: I know.
3: Like, this is nothing surprising.
0: Oh, yeah, I'm
3: surprising.
0: Usually I sleep into 4:30.
3: Sleep in.
0: It's an hour and a half later.
3: He's a caveman. Don't you know that by now?
1: He's our caveman. I just never question it.
0: And part of why I do the run in the morning, you guys sometimes see me walk around here. It's not always a pretty sight.
1: No.
0: When I run, it's even worse. And so it's best if it's really dark outside and no one has to see that.
1: I just picture, like, there's this Frankenstein monster running through our neighborhood.
0: Yeah, trust me. Every once in a while, I do get the police lights. Sir, what are you doing? And then I tell them who I because I know most of them. And I tell them who I am and they're like, oh, okay.
1: Is that John Jansen?
0: Would you like a ride home?
3: Jeez.
0: Would you like a ride home? No, I'm out here trying to work out. Stop bothering me.
3: So Heather's so terrified of you, though, that I was the only one on the text yesterday. Like, she didn't want to hear your crap.
2: No, it was that I was just delusional. I'm like, who really needs to know? Tom, right?
0: Well, I'm sorry that I made it worse this morning.
2: I wish I would have liked you to have been in my position with a child sick, unable to.
0: Oh yeah, so, I've never been there.
2: But
0: I'm not. Trust me, I understand. I get it. I'm sorry. I brought it up.
2: Awful.
0: I'm not
2: still like feeling the effects of it because I hardly slept.
0: Oh, you'll feel the effects until Saturday or Sunday until you get a chance to
2: exhausted.
0: You know sleep in. My apologies.
1: Hope you enjoyed your long weekend.
0: To all parents that have to deal with sick kids. I understand where you're coming from.
2: It really does suck.
1: How about this? We got a call from Craig who wants to defend the early morning workout. Craig, good morning to you in Chesterfield.
4: Good morning. How are you guys?
0: Good. How you doing? How's the workout this morning?
4: It was good. Shoulders, chest and arms today.
0: Okay. All right.
4: Got up. Alarm goes off 3:55. Downstairs. I have a whole setup in my basement. I have 3 kids, 8, 6, and 3, so I don't have time to go to a gym.
1: Yep. Mm-hmm. Yep.
2: I get that.
4: Between my schedule and their schedule, sports and everything else. So 3:55, get an hour, showered, pack the kids' lunch for school, and I'm out the door because when I get home, my oldest kid has soccer practice, got to get dinner, and then they're in bed by 7:30, 8 o'clock. So there's physically no time for me to, I hate to say waste, but I don't want to miss moments with them because I'm selfish about myself.
0: Right, and it's either 4 a.m., or it's 8 or 9, and if it's 8 or 9 o'clock at night, there are 100 different reasons why you say, you know what, I'll do it tomorrow. I'm tired.
1: Yep.
4: Yeah, dinner was big, or you know, I had a little bowl of ice cream just because I felt good.
0: Yep. Oh yeah, you have a bowl of ice cream because you worked out.
4: Yeah.
2: Good for you
1: guys.
2: Craig,
1: yeah, it's good to
2: nice
1: make the
2: job.
1: Time. It's
0: Thanks,
1: important
0: Craig.
1: To take care of yourself.
4: Have a good day.
0: Thanks. You too.
1: You too.
0: Yeah. I mean, that's it. Teddy had his first baseball, probably fall ball last night.
2: Oh, yeah. How'd that go?
0: Oh, it went about as you would think a four-year-old would practice. Mm-hmm. Same as it was last time. Yeah. Like, hey, first base over there. You know, let's run. Second base, third base, fourth base. I call it fourth base for them because they
1: That's how you explain it.
0: Yeah,
1: it's
0: fourth base.
1: One.
0: And then when they get home, I'm like, you made it home.

0: This is home.
1: This is where your home is.
0: And then they all look at you like, wait, we have to stay here? It's a couple kids starting to tear up. No, you're not moving here. You get to go to your actual home with mom and dad.
2: Anyway, we're off to a great start today. We are bringing back the Power Surge this fall. And 6:35, John is going to give us his top six teams in the National Football League. As tonight, we get back underway. It's Seattle, the reigning champs, hosting the New England Patriots. Will one or both of those teams be in John's top six? We'll do that again at 6:35.
0: Just a little teaser, too. I've got five tiers. I am going to, this will be the first time.
2: There's only six teams. What do you mean you got five tiers?
0: No. Because I always, stop it. Maybe you should work out in the morning. Get with it. Because I always talk about some of the teams that are just outside. And this will be the only time. There's a handful of teams. This is the only time I am predicting that you will hear of these teams in the Power Surge. I want to make sure that everyone gets a gold star today.
2: But you're also going to like basically circle them as cast-offs for the year?
0: Yes.
2: Perfect. Yeah,
0: they're gone.
2: Oh, that'll be great.
0: Yes.
2: Banished forever.
0: Mm-hmm.
2: Okay.
0: Where will the Jets be?
2: I was just going to say, I can guess some of these Cardinals, Jets. Michigan quarterback room. It's Bryce Underwood's job for now. Kyle Whittingham put some pressure on him with the comments this week. I think we should circle Oklahoma as a critical juncture for Bryce. How bad does it have to get for them to make a change in this game? Because you already have people calling for it on our show, on social media, and throughout the day.
0: The game has to be... So there's two things that could happen. One, he gets injured. And how bad is that? That's going to be the question. Well, how bad is he? Did they just want to make a change? Is this something that, you know, they're trying to protect him because, you know, that's a conversation. But if he gets hurt early in the game, you see Tommy Carr. All right, he's quarterback too. That's just football.
2: Right.
0: If the game gets out of hand in the, not in the way that we would hope, if it gets out of hand and you're down by three scores late in the third and you just, hey, there's nothing going right for Michigan.
2: Looking for a spark?
0: You're looking for a spark, or you're just like, hey, you know what? We haven't moved the ball. Nothing's going right. We're not going to make anything happen doing the same thing we're doing. Then I could see a change at that time. And then after the game, it's going to be, well, it's an open competition. And we'll determine who that starter is going to be against UTEP at some point during the next 7 days.
2: Yeah, I think Bryce have to force their hand by playing poorly, because you don't want to drop in a true freshman quarterback into a game against a top 10 opponent.
0: Well, you did last year.
2: You don't want to.
0: Right.
2: If you have to, because Bryce's footwork, staring down dudes, picks galore, if you are done with him, then the decision becomes UTEP is the first start of Tommy Carr's career, which prepares him for the Big Ten opener, a home game.
0: Against Iowa.
2: Against Iowa. That would be the most aggressive and accelerated timeline, and it's all about Bryce.
0: Yeah.
2: More than it is. Tommy can have the greatest practice of all time. If Bryce is at least moving the sticks, he's going to keep the job. They don't want to have to make that change.
0: No. He was named a starter for a reason. They thought that he was going to give him the best chance to win games. And you want to keep doing that. And there's also the theory of you don't make a change at any point during the game. And you just continue to let Bryce Underwood make the point for you.
2: Right. It's like, oh my gosh, he played and he... It was even worse than last year.
0: Yeah, because at some point, if it gets out of hand, then Oklahoma's putting in their backups. And if you can't do anything against their backups, then that's one way to go about it. I don't necessarily expect that they do that, because benching him and making a change would be enough of a hurdle for him to overcome at some point. If you completely let him bury himself in a game and bench him, that makes it even worse.
2: All right, as the hour rolls on, the MAC wants their win recognized. The Power Surge. AJ Hinch will join us later in the show at 8:02, and Dan Campbell joins us at 8:35. Both coaches in the 8 o'clock hour today.
0: Say it.
2: Let's go.
0: Yeah.
2: Lot to say.
0: Moldy bread.
2: That's right. I love having Dan Campbell on. It's 97.1.
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4: He's our QB right now, and it's not something that's infinite. I mean, at some point, you know, we've got to turn a corner, and we've got to see improvement, as we do with a bunch of stuff. We got to see improvement out of the coaches, and so it's not just on Bryce, but it's not just Bryce's job that is not absolutely set in concrete. Nobody's is. I mean, you got to perform week in and week out, and become somebody that we feel like is playing at a level that we can win with. And that goes far beyond Bryce. It goes throughout the whole team. And so it's what you've done lately is very important in football.
5: Kyle Whittingham, Bryce Underwood, got to turn the corner, Oklahoma this Saturday. Text says, pretty crazy how we're talking about this quarterback job in Ann Arbor. It sounds like John owes Rico Beard an apology. Ohio State fan in Chesaning.
6: No. Did they apologize to me when I said it was a 14-win season for the Lions? Oh, he's drinking the Kool-Aid. Oh, come on, man.
5: I don't understand how Bryce was such a high recruit. Did the scouts just not know what they're looking at? How did he get paid all this money? Did he quit working hard on his craft?
6: So when you're talking about recruiting high school quarterbacks, and here I think is a flaw in the system. First of all, when Bryce walks through the door, you're like, damn. That guy is, I mean, like, he's tall, he's well-built, and he throws the ball around. Great zip on the ball. He runs, and so you get enamored with the athlete. But so many high school quarterbacks are recruited, and they're given these 4 and 5 stars because of what they see in 7-on-7 throughout the course of the summer. That they're at these elite camps, and these elite camps are, you know, they're affiliated with all the groups that make the stars. Mm-hmm. And, oh, come to ours, and we'll make sure we find a way to get you that 4-star or that 5-star.
5: The
6: you
5: politicking.
6: Arrive, and is that real football?
5: Right.
6: No. And what have we heard about Bryce? Hey, at practice, he looks good. Like, those are not pressure situations. There's no rush. There's nothing that puts you under duress. And then all of a sudden you become this 4 or 5 star guy. The hype machine continues to go. And then you get offers from 25 Division I schools.
5: Oh, I've noticed that. If a big school offers someone, there's a bump that happens.
6: Oh, there's, yeah. And then all of a sudden, hey, you commit to LSU. It doesn't stop the offers. Well, if he's committed to LSU, well, we better get in the game and offer him. Even though he's committed, we all know it. Commitments don't really mean anything. In fact, it doesn't mean anything if you actually sign on the dotted line, because you could still transfer. Yeah. And that's part of a flaw in the system.
5: Hey, other note on Michigan football. Fell out of the top 25. Poll came out yesterday. They are in the others receiving votes category.
6: Yeah, that's, I mean, hey, tip of the cap to the pollsters for seeing with their eyes and actually voting with what they saw.
5: Yeah, they fell out just ahead of them. Boise State, I guess, is the 26th team, and Florida is the 27th team.
6: Okay, and what did Boise State do?
5: Yeah, the Boise State lost.
6: Well, they lost, but they took, depending on which poll you're looking at, a top five team, a top two team, three team, I guess it was, to the brink. Mm-hmm. And so I'm surprised that Western Michigan doesn't get more votes.
5: Yeah, they did. They're in the others receiving votes, only a few slots behind Michigan.
6: Right.
5: How that game is ultimately viewed over the course of the season is going to be a huge storyline, because Western Michigan plays Boise later this month, I believe, end of September.
6: Yeah, I think in 3 weeks. At Western Michigan.
5: Waldo.
6: Yeah, they're hosting the Broncos.
5: And if the Broncos beat the Broncos cry. Yeah. The Bronco that wins that game is going to be in the driver's seat to make the college football playoff.
6: Yep.
5: But Western has a loss, and they're contesting it now. We'll get to that at 6:50. The statement from the

0: American Conference, why they've changed their tune from the initial comments after the game to what they want to happen now. We'll get to that end of the hour. This text says, I'm with John. I wake up at 2 a.m., work out at 2:40, shower and get ready to work by 4 a.m. 16 hours repeat.
1: Yep. That's a hell of a job there. Wow. 16 hours.
2: What time do you go to bed?
1: That's brutal.
3: That's home at, that's off work at 8 p.m. So by the time you get to bed, it's got to be at least 9.
1: Yeah, so there are people, I mean, I know that there's this whole, you know, you got to get 8 hours of sleep, 7 hours of sleep. It always seems to be a little bit of a moving target. And sleep is vital. There's no question about it. Some people don't need as much sleep as others.
0: I hope if you're working 16-hour shifts, you've got some extended time off in the week, too.
1: Yeah, I mean, what does, is that can't be 5 days a week.
0: That's
1: brutal.
0: Three or four at most. You could try to use your quote weekend, whenever that is, to be and, a human being. So,
1: and during the football season, I have really long days.
0: Yeah.
1: But as soon as the season is over, that schedule lightens up. And so it's really like, you know, 4 or 5 months of the year where it's a brutal schedule. The rest of the season, the rest of the year, it does let up.
0: Let's get to Heather's news. Heather, what's going on?
2: Well, everyone's waking up early to work out. That's what's going on, apparently. I don't think I'll ever be able to do that.
1: Okay, it's not for me.
2: Not for me. Good for everyone that can do it. Rochester Community Schools is now the latest district to ban e-bikes on school property. I think we're going to see a lot more of this in the future. After, obviously, numerous stories of all these e-bike, e-scooter injuries, Rochester Community Schools is now banning them altogether. Students will now have to walk their e-bike or their e-scooter on school property. So they can technically still ride them, but once they get on school property, you got to get off the bike, off the scooter, walk them. It's because so much is going on in the mornings. You've got buses, you've got drop-offs, you've got student drivers. And they say that these e-bikes are just kind of whipping in and out between different vehicles, and that it's very dangerous. So they're saying, nope, not going to happen there. Speaking of e-bikes or those e-motos, I'm sure you heard of this, those two 13-year-old boys who were hospitalized in critical condition after they were hit by a pickup truck while riding on an e-moto. This was in Bloomfield Township. So the teens were riding together on one of these e-motos when they crossed Telegraph Road. This was near Hickory Grove, and they were struck by a Ford F-250. Happened on Labor Day. EMS responded to the teens. They were rushed to local hospitals for treatment. The pickup driver remained there at the scene, cooperated with investigators. And it sounds like it happened at a crosswalk. In one of the articles, it doesn't say it in this, but one that I saw, that the driver had a green light. And it sounds like he was just proceeding as he would. And these teens, it's all under investigation. I don't know if they were crossing when it didn't, when they weren't supposed to or not. But either
1: obviously,
2: way, tragic.
1: The kids, it is affecting them, their families.
2: Oh my
1: and
2: gosh.
1: Even if the driver didn't do anything wrong, like, their life has changed forever.
2: Oh, without a doubt, for sure. Stevie Wonder is coming to the Fox Theater. He's going to perform two shows in December.
1: Oh,
2: this
1: I was wondering
2: gonna be
1: when
2: great.
1: That was.
2: Yeah, December 8th and 9th.
1: Okay.
2: Yeah. Very cool. What did I miss?
0: His wonder comment, dad joke.
2: Stupid. You always sit over here with the
1: smirk.
2: You
1: gotta get up early in the morning for these.
2: So I'm like, okay, what did I say? What did I miss?
0: There's no dirty joke in there. He's just making fun of the dad jokes.
2: Oh my goodness. Anyway, he's gonna
3: be
2: so.
3: I see what John was doing there.
1: Thank you.
0: Unbelievable.
2: You guys.
1: Yeah. Atta boy.
2: Oh, he's celebrating the 50th anniversary of Songs in the Key of Life. Is going to perform the album in its entirety both nights, December 8th and 9th. Tickets for the show go on sale at 10 a.m. September 15th through Ticketmaster. But he's going to kick off this tour October 15th in Paris, going to kind of crisscross Europe and then wrap up 6 shows in the U.S., including the 2 here in Detroit. So pretty cool. Police in Grosse Pointe Shores are investigating after a body was discovered along the shore of the Detroit River. Police have not confirmed any details of the investigation, but the discovery does come 3 days after a man went overboard a yacht anchored near the Grosse Pointe Yacht Club. So the man who went overboard has been missing since around 7 p.m. on Saturday. He and a woman were on this yacht.

0: They tried to pull the anchor to go to dinner. That's when the man slipped off. The woman was able to see him, was actually like communicating with him in the water. He was swimming, trying to tell her where to find the life preserver.
1: Yeah.
0: She didn't know where it was, so she ran to go find it after he told her like where it was located. By the time she got back to him, he had slipped under the water.
1: Oh, no.
0: They are obviously going to perform an autopsy on that body to determine if it is this missing man. A 20-year-old Westland man has been charged with the premeditated murder of his 18-year-old girlfriend. According to authorities, the man and the victim lived together in the apartment where the deadly shooting took place. Happened on Sunday night. Police were dispatched to the Landing Apartments after reports of shots being fired. It's alleged that this guy fired a rifle multiple times at his girlfriend before fleeing the scene. The man has been charged with one count of premeditated first-degree murder and one count of felony firearm. He was arraigned Tuesday afternoon, where his bond was set at $1 million. Still no information about possible motive or like what led to the shooting. That's the news.
2: That's Heather with the news. All right, coming up next, John is going to kick off the NFL season.
1: Yes.
2: Setting the tone with the power surge. It's 97.1.
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11: Setting the tone with the NFL season back tonight. John, take it away.
12: Gosh, I love hearing that. We are finally here and we'll get a chance to see football all weekend long. NFL football tonight and tomorrow night, and we'll get a chance to talk more about that. But here are the teams that you are only going to hear once, I believe, in the Power Search.
11: You're going to banish these teams.
12: This is tier five. These are the teams that, hey, as soon as they take the field, the season is, in essence, over. The Miami Dolphins, $182 million in dead cap that they're taking this year. A large part of that, almost $100 million, is Tua Tagovailoa. The New York Jets. The Cleveland Browns. Who's going to be the quarterback? We know it's Deshaun Watson. What is he? And Shadur, when does he make his arrival? The Tennessee Titans. Vegas Raiders. Atlanta. Like, I just... Who's good? They're trying to get Tua back healthy. What are they doing in Atlanta? Who knows? The New Orleans Saints, and we all know that the Lions start with the New Orleans Saints, and the Arizona Cardinals. There are 8 teams, so that puts us at 24 teams that are
11: alive.
12: Alive.
11: Okay.
12: Yeah, it's a good way to put it. Tier four. These are ones where you're just they're going to win some games, but they're just not going to wow anyone, and they're either a quarterback away or they're a couple of years away because they're just young and things are unproven. I'm going to start with the Washington Commanders. I don't think Jaden Daniels is going to get back to that rookie form. They've got to find a way to continue to develop him, but give him weapons. They've got old guys everywhere, and their offensive line is an issue. The New York

0: football giants. Now, I do think defensively they're going to be a good team. And we know John Harbaugh is a hell of a coach, but Jackson Dart in his second year, can he actually stay healthy? Cam Scataboo, I love him as a running back. I love him as a character in the NFL. I just don't think he could stay healthy. The Pittsburgh Steelers with Aaron as their quarterback.
1: No farewell tour?
0: No, no. But again, they just seem to find a way to win games. And I like Mike McCarthy as a coach. The Carolina Panthers, Bryce Young, like, what are they doing with him? And are they going to now win a division with another losing record? I think they take a step back, actually. Tier three. These are teams with something to prove. The Cincinnati Bengals, can they prove that they can protect Joe Burrow? If they do, they're going to jump up quickly. The Indianapolis Colts with Danny Dimes. Like, how is he recovering from the Achilles? We know Jonathan Taylor is going to be a weapon. And defensively, they're going to be really good.
1: John, they were angling for the one seed before it collapsed last year.
0: I don't know what to make of the Jacksonville Jaguars and what they have or don't have. It's just like, I need to see something. The Tampa Bay Buccaneers. And I think this is one where Baker Mayfield, he is going to be playing with an extraordinary fire. But he's got Mika Igbuka, Godwin. Can those guys stay healthy? If they do, I think they'll jump up quickly.
2: Those two Florida teams, common denominator, Liam Cone left one. Other team started struggling, and other team got good.
0: Right. Mm-hmm. Right. And Jacksonville really may take that step. I don't know. I don't trust it yet.
1: We'll find out if Jacksonville's here to stay this year.
0: Right. The Minnesota Vikings. Again, these are some teams that could take a huge step. But I need to see Kyler Murray, and it needs to be for more than just the first 7 or 8 games of the season. Tier two, and this actually gets into our power surge, because I think there's a clear delineation of the top teams in the NFL right now in tier one. There's only 4 of those. So I'm going to start with the teams that are just outside the top 6, and that is San Francisco, Green Bay, Chicago, Baltimore, New England, Kansas City, Philly, Detroit, and the Chargers. And I'm going to get to the other two teams in a moment, but the Chargers, can they actually keep their quarterback healthy? And can they keep their offensive line healthy? That's been the big issue with them recently. And then it's turnovers when you get into big-time games. Detroit, we'll spend a lot of time talking about them. I have questions about the secondary. They also could be a team that takes a big step forward. We'll find out week 2 what they do against Buffalo. Kansas City, they had more flaws last year than just losing Patrick Mahomes.
1: Yep.
0: Can they run the football? Can they take pressure off of Patrick Mahomes so he doesn't have to be scrambling around making all the amazing plays that he normally makes? And how long does it take him to get back to the old Patrick Mahomes? Well,
1: that's why they got Kenneth Walker, right?
0: Right. And New England. We'll find out tonight. What's year 3 of Drake May and the schedule that they're going to be facing? If they want to take a step quickly, the big knock on them last year was, hey, they made it to the Super Bowl. They played a Denver team without Bo Nix. They played all these teams, and they just didn't play anybody, and then they got manhandled in the Super Bowl.
1: Beating the Jets and Dolphins doesn't win you respectability. Beating the reigning champs could.
0: No. And teams that are still in year 2 but are in the top 6. Who did I not say so far in the NFC East?
1: Cowboys.
0: The Cowboys.
1: How about them Cowboys?
0: And offense has never been an issue. Dak's going to put up some big numbers. They've got a tandem of wide receivers in those guys. It's offensively, now they did suffer an injury on the offensive line, and that's going to be a big hit. But with Quinnen Williams, Rashawn Gary, Caleb Downs, and a very competent linebacker crew, mm-hmm. you've got guys at every level that can make plays. If they find a way to create turnovers, if they find a way to get the ball back to that offense and continue to score points, they're going to be a team that's to be reckoned with. And then number 5, I know Tom will be very excited about this one. This is the Texan Toms. Houston. Defensively, I think they're going to be right there with teams like Seattle, with the Rams, with Denver, in regards to who's got the actual best defense in the NFL. They will terrorize

0: Memorize quarterbacks with the tandem of Danielle Hunter and Will Anderson. That's the top end of Tier 2. Tier 1 in the top 4 teams, I've got the Denver Broncos with a healthy Bo Nix, and no one's going to sit there and say Bo Nix is going to light the world on fire, but it's Sean Payton, his developing of a quarterback, his ability to put his team in position to win offensively, and a dominant defense that led the league in sacks last year. Again, you want to talk about terrorizing opponent quarterbacks. Yep.
1: Is this in order, by the way? Is Denver 4?
0: Yes.
1: Okay.
0: Yeah. Denver's 4. Number 3, the Buffalo Bills. Josh Allen. Enough said. Probably there, but they have gone with the youth movement defensively. And for them, it's just simply, can we stay healthy on the defensive side of the ball? Josh Allen and the running game, all of that will take care of itself. They're going to score a ton of points, but what can they do defensively? Can they just be in the top half of the NFL? And if they could be a top 10 defense, look out, because that they could be on the way to their first Super Bowl championship. Number 2, and some of this is because of the fact that they are the defending Super Bowl champs is why they're here. And I know that they lost Kenneth Walker III. He's now in Kansas City. He's going to help Patrick Mahomes. But can Sam Darnold still be the ultimate game manager? Can he distribute the ball to JSN? Can he orchestrate the offense on the field to pair up with one of the better defenses? Mike McDonald is, I think, a terrific coach and does a great job of organizing that defense. They're going to be a terrorist on defense. And then number 1 is the LA Rams. I don't know how you can't put the LA Rams starting the season as your number 1 team. Defensively, I know Aaron Donald's not playing in the first game. He's not making the trip to Australia. But getting Myles Garrett on that defensive front, this is a situation where in Cleveland, he set the record for the sack, for amount of sacks against teams that were playing with the lead. They weren't throwing the ball as much as opponents will be throwing the ball against the Rams, because they're going to have leads. I don't even know what this looks like with him going against teams that are going to throw the ball on average 7 or 8 times more per game, sometimes more. He's going to have more opportunity. And then offensively, like a tandem in the backfield, Matthew Stafford, for them, it's all about health. If they stay healthy, they are going into this season with, and they're going to be favored, probably in every game.
1: So I think this is pretty logical. I didn't have anything that jumped out as a huge issue that I would take with this. Tom, do you have any objections to John's tiered rankings?
2: I just say the only thing with the Seahawks is I think the loss of Kubiak is being overlooked significantly, and what he did for Sam Darnold. And can that be matched? Because if we get normal Sam Darnold, I don't know if they're a playoff team.
0: Right. So you look at, hey, he's with Kevin O'Connell and has a great season, then goes and plays with Kubiak in Seattle. They go on and actually take it a step further, win the Super Bowl. I agree that that's going to be a huge issue. I need to see what it looks like. And this is, some of it's out of respect for the defending world champs.
1: And I get you need to see some of this happen. But like I circled Baltimore, who you have in Tier 2. They could certainly end up in Tier 1. The same with Philly, Detroit, Kansas City.
0: Yeah. There's a lot of prove it. Yes. I just need to see it on the field, and we'll find out.
1: As some would say, let it play out.
0: Yes.
2: I would probably put the Texans ahead of the Bills, honestly, and it's because of their defense. I think it has a chance to be generational.
0: The reason,
2: I really do.
0: I agree with you. The reason I didn't was because of C.J. Stroud, and that's why they're still in Tier 2. He's going to have to prove that he can be that quarterback he was in Year 2 versus what he's been the last couple years.
3: Let it play out.
1: That's the power surge. Kick off the NFL season, 97.1.
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3: They have submitted formal appeals to the NCAA's FBS Oversight Committee and the College Football Playoff, requesting both bodies recognize Western Michigan as the actual winner for the purpose of their rankings. They say, we recognize the Oversight Committee doesn't ordinarily alter results on the field, but the commissioner of the conference says, nevertheless, the circumstances of this game are extraordinary. The final outcome was directly affected by a replay officiating error and a failure to follow established and specific protocol. Precisely this type of end of game, end of half timing situation. John, why the change, and should this be recognized as a win?
4: I'll echo what the NCAA, there's no protocol in place for switching something from a loss to a win. And we have seen egregious errors in all sports. Galarraga should have a perfect game. He doesn't. And there have been numerous different college courses that have come up with different reasons and presenting to Major League Baseball. It's just not something that I believe is ever going to happen, that you change the results of a game after the game is finished and it's finalized. I believe that they're doing this not because they believed that the NCAA would do something historical. And they also, the NCAA doesn't want to set a precedent of doing this. And then all of a sudden, now you open the door for other, whether it's not disputes. A lawsuit right now, but as we see in college sports, it's just, if you don't get the answer you like, just sue them.
3: There's got to be a judge in Kalamazoo that'll help them out.
4: I would think so. But they're doing this more so for the College Football Playoff Committee to raise awareness all season long, because this, they don't want this story to die. Whereas everybody in Ann Arbor is like, can we just play the next game and move on from it? This is going to be a story throughout the course of the season. It will be referenced almost every single week of the college football season. And by doing this, they again bring it to the forefront. It's going to be the top news story. It even trumps probably right now what's going on down in the SEC, where they're going to have a vote to possibly kick LSU. Like, if this hadn't happened, we would be focused on, is LSU still going to be in the SEC? They want to make sure that the College Playoff Committee understands that they played better for 60 minutes than Michigan. They didn't ultimately get the win, but they want the playoff committee to have that in their mind that, yes, they played better, they got screwed at the end, and should have had the win. That's the perception that they want the College Football Playoff Committee to have, and it's the correct one.
3: By the way, more on LSU and the SEC and the soap opera and hobos and ham sandwiches coming up after the top of the hour. If there was ever a case to give someone a win after the fact, it would look like this. I don't expect them to. They never have. I don't think they ever will. But I think what's important is Western Michigan is not asking for the record to say 1-0. They're asking to be recognized by the College Football Playoff Committee as having won the game, which is what this is all about.
4: Right.
3: For it to matter, Western's going to have to beat Boise State, and they're going to have to keep winning for this to continue to be a storyline. But they're laying the groundwork for if their football team goes undefeated. The MAC wants someone in the playoff. That comes with a big price tag for the conference. They want to set the precedent now. We're fighting this. We won that game. We want you to recognize us as a playoff team if we run the table. That's all this comes down to. And their case is, I think, pretty reasonable. We won after 60 minutes. What happened after was rogue, flimsy, inconsistent.

0: Houston and a bunch of baloney. It's odd, though, that they didn't have this opinion immediately following the game, because this was always the case.
1: Well, okay, yeah, it's odd. But
0: so they let like the media talking heads.
1: No, I don't think they got talked into this. I think this is such a unique situation. I think they handled it with class initially, and then they're doing their due diligence, and however long that takes, they then decided, you know what? Hey, I don't see it as a backtrack. And this is after everything else that we have and everyone else that we have talked to, this is the course that we want to take. And I know that there was some conversation yesterday about, you know, oh, well, you know, hey, they were weak. They were this. No, they weren't weak. They were showing some class in regards to going through the right process that they felt they needed to go to for a situation that's never happened before. Yeah. There's no script written for how to go about this.
0: I think if Michigan fans want this to go away, they become Monmouth fans this week, Rice fans the week after, and Boise State fans at the end of the month. And you can renew your alliance with the Chips on October 17th and root for us in Mount Pleasant to beat the Broncos. Make this go away real quick.
1: The first college football playoff committee rankings will come out the first week of November, November 3rd.
0: Okay.
1: That's when we'll learn if this was, and obviously, Western Michigan has to take care of business.
0: Yes.
1: If they do, we'll find out at that point what the playoff committee is, how they're considering this game.
0: It's impossible for me to say this without seeing all the other teams' resumes, but if Western wins out, I think they should be in the playoff. It would mean they beat Boise. They went 12-1, conference champ, 13-0 if you count week one. That resume would be probably the best of any group of five, group of six.
1: I haven't gone through the whole group of six. Yeah.
0: Well, hold on. What about Memphis? Or, you know, what about someone from the Mountain West?
1: Oh, right.
0: But their resume would be, and that's what they're trying to protect yesterday, today, with this statement.
1: Right. And then you got to look, then you're starting to compare. Okay. Well, how did they play against? And this is just an example, against Michigan versus how Fresno State played against USC.
0: Yeah. Well, USC
1: smoked them.
0: Killed them.
1: Right. And so, but those are the types of things that the college football playoff committee will be comparing.
0: And how good is Michigan?
1: Right. Yeah. I mean, it may not age well.
0: Yeah, you beat a 6-win football team? Again.
1: Yeah.
0: Lots to sort out, including sorting out what's going on in the SEC. This is utterly absurd that they would kick out LSU. What isn't absurd about college football these days? We have some audio about hobos and ham sandwiches that we'll play for you. But I also think a fun question to ask is, if you could kick somebody out of the Big Ten,
1: who would you oust?
0: Think about it. And I want you to really think about it. Yeah, we got Shabath in here for the update. Sparty, you going to kick them out? Ohio State, think about it. You want your rivalries. Who would you kick out of the Big Ten? 248-539-9797. This could be interesting. Send a text. Give us a call. We'll get to it in the 7 o'clock hour. Plus a little more on Bryce Underwood. It's 97.
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3: By the way, we need to play that for the statewide audience, but people in Detroit heard a little bit of, is that Louisiana Senator John Kennedy talking about LSU? You better not be kicking them out of the SEC. He is also famous for some other quotes. I don't know who he was talking about, but he once said, I'm not saying you're the dumbest person in the world, but you better hope the dumbest person doesn't die. Like, he is a comedic character regardless of where you are in the political aisle. Greg, can we play that for people?
4: That's bone deep down to the marrow stupid. I've got rocks in my driveway that are smarter than that. They're not gonna throw LSU out of the SEC. Let me tell you something. I and a lot of other people in the United States Congress will be on them like a hobo on a ham sandwich. The LSU hadn't done anything wrong. It's called a court of law. God made courts to decide disputes. Now, whether you agree with what LSU did or disagree, we did the right thing by going to court. We didn't just do stuff. We went to court. And we're going to abide by the court decision. But they're not going to start all this stuff. I mean, if I have something to say about it.
5: Okay. Well, you got a court of law. SEC has rules. Like, okay, what rules are we supposed to think actually stand? That's what the SEC is doing. They want to show that their rules should mean something.
6: The SEC presidents and chancellors will meet Thursday, tomorrow, to decide whether to terminate LSU as an SEC member institution per section 3.15 of the SEC Constitution and bylaws. No, I don't expect LSU to be kicked out.
5: No, neither do I.
6: But this is them saying, you better fall in line. And LSU is falling in line. They're not going to add these two NFL players to their roster. They have filled those two final spots.
5: If college athletics is going to basically be a professional sport, which it is now, then they need the same protections as professional sports so that they can actually make rules, enforce those rules, and then you can't do what Congressman Kennedy is talking about and just take it to court because they're going to lose in court every single time. How about they do something to help protect the college game?
6: So I thought a fun question would be, with LSU's status in jeopardy, air quotes,

0: team.
1: Yep.
2: I would say Rutgers.
1: Get Rutgers easy after out of there. Losing to UMass.
2: Well, it has nothing to do. I mean, okay, so some of that, yes. Rutgers is.
1: Come on, the birthplace of college football.
2: It's the armpit of the Big Ten. And it is. Every year I look at the schedule and I say, where are we going? And almost everywhere in the Big Ten. Now, I'm not a huge fan of going to the West Coast because I just don't like the travel. But going to California, especially in November, that can be all right. We're going to go to Eugene. I don't know yet what that's like. I hear it's a huge pain in the backside to get there and get out of there. But I am excited to play at Autzen Stadium. There is nothing that excites anyone about going to Shea Stadium. And there's nothing.
1: H-I.
2: Yeah. They just missed a letter.
1: Yep.
2: Because that's what it is there. And it's not even on campus. There's nothing about going to Piscataway that excites anybody in college football, whether it's recruits, athletes, coaches, or fans. Get them out of there.
1: Rutgers is going to be a real popular choice. The other one I would nominate would be Maryland. Have never had a winning record in conference since joining, and they feel spiritually East Coast. They don't feel Big Ten. Crab cakes and seafood isn't Big Ten. So not only do they not contribute, they're not part of the culture.
2: Well, I mean, you could kind of say the same thing about all of the West Coast teams.
1: Yes, but I can't, if I'm going to keep Oregon, I'm not going to kick out Washington. If I'm going to keep USC, I'm going to keep UCLA. What is Maryland's, who is their rival? Who is their tie into this conference that we, I know we need the DC TV market. Why else are they here?
2: Well, it's the TV market.
1: Right. It's the same thing with Rutgers.
2: Right. And it's not because there's a whole bunch of fans of Rutgers in New York. There's a bunch of Big Ten fans in New York. There's a bunch of Big Ten fans in Maryland. I'd actually say I like the trip to Maryland. Now, I'm a little biased because I lived there for a decade and going to College Park is like they've got old buildings. They're all brick and it's cool. It's fun to be there. The food is outstanding. And so I would argue that Maryland, even though they haven't been a great powerhouse in football, they haven't won, they do offer other things in the Big Ten. And academically, they're a really good school.
1: We know how important that is to collegiate sports these days.
2: Some well, text. I know that doesn't matter anything to you, but to some of us that look at everything, it can be a big part.
1: Who would you kick out of the Big Ten? Kick Michigan out. They don't respect the rules of the game. Kick out Rutgers because they add no value. Kick out Michigan because they add no ethics. Cheating cesspool of corruption, Mike, in Waterford. I'd kick out Rutgers, but man, I can't live without that New York TV market money because you just know New Yorkers are sitting down on Saturday afternoons watching Big Ten football.
2: Well, actually, they are.
1: Could you imagine if Michigan and Western somehow made the playoffs, the pandemonium? You know the committee would match them up and then lie and say it was a pure coincidence that the two teams would kick off on a Saturday.
2: We can dream, can't we?
1: I would send away every team that has been added to the Big Ten in the last 15 to 20 years. I wish we could go back to being the real Big Ten instead of having nearly 20 damn teams, Steve and Lansing.
2: Yeah, I mean, that kicks out Penn State, kicks out Nebraska. Nebraska might be one that, I don't know, I like going to Lincoln. It's a great downtown. The stadium's cool.
1: Like, when you think Big Ten,
2: fans are actually, I mean, they're very welcoming to all opposing fan bases.
1: When you think Big Ten, you probably think of the Big Ten you played in, which was the OGs plus Penn State.
2: No. Oh, well, yes. Penn State was in it in 93.
1: Yeah.
2: So I got there in 94.
1: Right. Rutgers, they should have been added in the first place. I don't know why, but Rutgers and Maryland being in the Big Ten has just felt off. They are ACC teams, and you know it in your mind. Cookie should ask, if you could kick someone off the morning show, who would it be? Everyone knows it would be him. Signed, everyone.
3: I will say this. Look, Rutgers is the obvious competitive answer. It really is ahead of anybody. But if you do like a powerful Big Ten, which means a cash cow Big Ten, the TV revenue, that the extra dollars they're getting because they're getting clearance in the New York markets and in Maryland, D.C.,
2: right,
3: probably all along I-95.
2: Well,
3: there's a significant amount of money there, and that would hurt the Big Ten –

0: in terms of being the best conference in the country.
1: And the way the Big Ten has it set up right now, it's a sweetheart deal for the Big Ten and the rest of the Big Ten teams, because they're still not paying Rutgers or Maryland a full share of the revenue.
0: Exactly. And also, too, from that standpoint, you're looking at very small markets that you should probably get rid of if you want to have the best conference in the country.
1: Yeah. What does West Lafayette provide?
0: Like, West Lafayette and Lincoln, Nebraska are probably the answers.
2: Yeah, but Purdue's a charter member, right?
0: Does any of that matter anymore? All of a sudden, we're tradition. Traditional Costa. Oh, who's that? I don't know this person.
3: I said it with sarcasm, if you didn't detect it. How about this? Kick out UCLA. You already have the LA market with USC. Make them schedule it as a non-con game, kind of like the Apple Cup, kind of like the Civil War with Oregon State. Now I keep the LA market, and I keep the New York market, the DC market, but I kick out UCLA. I can play in the Rose Bowl when I want to.
1: If UCLA decides that they don't want to play in the Rose Bowl anymore and they build a stadium, then I'm all for it.
0: Then we lose Mick Cronin.
4: Are you raising your voice at me?
3: John in Kalamazoo, kick someone out of the Big Ten.
5: Hey guys, I think because the current college sports are run by the TV market, you know, the TV conglomerates, the broadcast partners. I say you approach the broadcast partners and say, hey, if all of these schools were offering you a TV broadcast rights standalone, just those schools individually, rank them bottom to top. Which ones would you pay the most for? And I'd kick out the bottom three.
3: I wonder who the bottom three are. I'm sure we could dig it up.
5: If I was spitballing, I would guess it's Purdue, Rutgers, and probably
3: Northwestern?
5: Maryland. Or Northwestern, yeah.
1: Chicago's Big Ten team?
3: Got a brand new stadium.
5: I went to the Michigan-Northwestern game last year, and let's just say that Chicago's team that game was Michigan. I think Chicago's team is whoever is playing Northwestern.
3: It is pretty cool in Chicago. They have, like, theme, like the bars, like Michigan bars, yeah, and state bars and Buckeye bars. That city is a Big Ten city.
6: Oh, Chicago's team is Notre Dame.
3: Interesting.
1: Oh, yeah. But when they say it's Chicago's Big Ten team, obviously Notre Dame, not in the Big Ten.
6: Maybe it should be the South Bend Bears.
1: Could be.
0: I don't think if Northwestern got kicked out of the Big Ten, I don't think one cable provider would drop the Big Ten network. That's how big other teams are in Chicago in terms of going to the bars or staying at home and watching it. And Greg's right, Notre Dame on top. Why don't they add Notre Dame to the
1: Big
0: Ten?
1: I don't know what the you know, like the TV, like, how do they determine, like, okay, Rutgers is in because now all of a sudden the Big Ten network and all the fans there get to see. But in today's market, you can see any college football game that's being played. You literally can see any of them. And so I don't know how that has changed the value of having a Rutgers or a Northwestern. Because you say Northwestern, well, you get the Chicago market. But I think you get that anyway.
3: Right, I think that was Tom's point.
0: Yeah, no, but the thing is, I personally, we're getting geeky here. I believe if there's ad agencies that live in a world that is prehistoric. Oh, the Big Ten Network's on all these cable providers in New York?
3: Sell.
0: Yeah.
1: Right. But when does that flip? If at some point there's going to be a tipping point, that's going to flip. What does that do whenever that moment happens?
3: I'll get you a list of the bottom revenue generators coming up next. We'll take some phone calls. LSU's not going to get kicked out of the SEC. Kind of fun to think about. Who would you kick out of the Big Ten? It's 97.1. 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
6: The SEC is going to vote and decide whether to terminate LSU as a member. That's tomorrow. We're having some fun with it. If you could kick out one Big Ten school, who would it be? Tech says time to restore integrity, boot Michigan. Another says I'm kicking Michigan out. They've demonstrated a lack of institutional control, countless instances of disregard for competitive integrity. Another says founding members stay, MSU stays, Penn State as an independent can go. Rutgers would be shown the door first, Maryland soon after. No, pick one.
7: Yeah.
6: We've said pick one. Tech says if you kick Purdue out, you have to kick Indiana out, which you're not going to do. The one to kick out hasn't been mentioned because we forget they exist. Minnesota. I said I'd have the bottom three revenue generators. USA Today has not every team, but the ones that are public. The bottom three are in order. At the bottom, Maryland, then Rutgers, then Purdue.
7: Yeah. We have to hold off on Purdue for a couple years.
6: Oh, you're done.
7: I don't want to kick out Lucy just yet.
6: A Twitch comment says
7: she gets kicked out when she graduates.
6: Oh, there you go.
7: In so many ways.
6: You're on your own. Doug is clutching his pearls right now after hearing Gov say Purdue should be kicked out. What about basketball?
7: Well, so that is the question is, you know, like there are two revenue generators for most schools, football and basketball.
8: Can I take away a myth, too? There's a Twitch comment about the New York market is not watching the Big Ten because Rutgers is in it. They're not.
7: Yeah.
8: They're watching the other schools. Michigan alums are littered across the East Coast. Same with Ohio State. And I would say Indiana alums are really spread out as well.
6: Good business school.
8: So they're getting enough ratings for the advertisers to buy in. They get to buy all these markets. That's how it works.
6: Yeah, it's not because they're watching Rutgers. Let's go to Adam and Davidson. You're on 97.1.
9: Fellas, how you doing? Good morning.
7: Good morning.
6: What's up?
9: Yeah, I put my foot in my mouth a lot lately, but kick out them Sparties, man. I want to see little brother become relevant. You know, let him go over to the Mac, and you know they'll dominate in there. The rest of the shows probably won't like that, but at the end of the day, man, let Sparty go. I mean, we shouldn't schedule them first game of the year like Western.
8: And he dropped the mic. That wasn't us. And I didn't scream.
6: I didn't hang up on him. Okay, we actually did get a text, and I don't know if it's from an actual Spartan or if it's a troll, but it says, yes, kick us out because if we move to a different conference, we could win. If they stay in the Big Ten, they will never win. So what, you could go to the MAC and win 12 games and sneak into the playoff?
7: No, I mean, Michigan State's good for the Big Ten.
6: Yes. Let's get to Mark in Ypsilanti. Mark, good morning.
7: I just threw up in my mouth.
10: I got two things okay? to say. I love your show, by the way.
6: Thanks.
10: I got two things to say. One, there's been a hot topic lately about expanding the college football playoff to 24 teams, and it's going to be voted on this winter for as early as next year. So this is my question. Do you think Notre Dame will have to join a conference? And then I have three teams that will need to get out of the Big Ten, and I have three teams that need to be added, and that when I play my college football 27 on my PS5, I do this. So the three teams that need to be left out are, when you guys really forgot, is Maryland and Rutgers,

0: And then the third one, so it should be in the Big 12, is Nebraska.
1: Okay.
0: The three teams that I'm adding would be, well, one's already here, would be Penn State, Pittsburgh, for the Penn State-Pittsburgh rivalry, and then Notre Dame. Notre Dame, I've always thought, should be in the Big Ten.
2: Yeah, but
0: always,
2: now you've got 17 teams. You need one more.
0: Yeah. Well, I didn't think about that. it's always been Pittsburgh Penn State rivalry and, you know, obviously Notre Dame. But I think Notre Dame's going to have to join a conference.
1: No, they don't. Not at 24. Why would they have to?
2: Especially more at 24. They've got the sweetheart deal. I mean, if they're ranked, what, in the top 10, they get an automatic bid?
1: That rule got put in for this season.
2: Yeah.
1: Based on last season where they were left out. Yeah, Notre Dame gets a sweetheart deal.
3: No, Mark added Penn State. So there's two Penn States in the Big Ten now.
1: The varsity and the JV squad.
2: So, okay, who wins? Penn State when they play Penn State?
1: It's a big game.
2: Who hosts?
1: I think Penn State hosts. tell the Walmart manager not to call in anymore on kicking MSU out. Funny, the Michigan fan saying MSU should join the MAC when they just lost to Western. We'll talk more Michigan football, Bryce Underwood, but first, Heather with the news.
4: Well, this news is brought to you by Blue Chew.
2: Oh.
4: Yeah.
2: It's a little awkward advertising that one, isn't it?
4: Interesting, yeah. Hey, if you bank with Comerica Bank, you may have noticed some issues.
5: Come up short.
2: There's no drop for that.
1: Don't do that.
2: There's no drop.
1: There's drops. Let Heather be a professional.
4: Thank you. So if you do bank with Comerica Bank, you may have noticed some issues actually, you know, getting your account this week. That's because of the merger with Fifth Third Bank, which actually moved about 300 branches and 600,000 accounts into this new system overnight. And as you can imagine, you know, that transition hasn't gone perfectly for everyone. So some people can't even access their account, right? Like,
1: yeah,
4: get to their money. Some Comerica customers are reporting problems getting into their accounts. The bank says that these kind of transitions can take a few days to get all of the little things sorted out. But they say everything is going to be working smoothly. They do say if you were a Comerica customer and you need to, you know, access your money, you do still have your debit cards, which will be working in the transition. But I know people were, you know, lining up at these banks trying to get online and things were not working. Yep. So lots going
2: Frustrating.
4: On. A Royal Oak man is missing on Isle Royale.
2: Oh.
4: And he is not found yet. 70-year-old Craig Berg, he arrived on the, you know, remote national park on August 27th. He was there to do a solo hike, was set to return on September 5th, but never returned.
2: Mm.
4: So his wife says he went on this extended hike and then didn't show up when he was supposed to catch the ferry back. And if you're not familiar with Isle Royale, it's the least visited national park, and there are only two rangers stationed on the whole island.
2: Wow.
4: No stores, no restaurants. There's one lodge, right. Extremely rugged terrain.
2: Lots of wolves.
4: No cell service, lots of wolves, no drones, no horses, no bikes, no ATVs, no motorized vehicles. So the search could take a while if there's literally only two people on foot,
2: right,
4: that can go searching for him. But they have described this man, maybe he left early and he's now missing somewhere else. He is 6 foot tall, 230 pounds, wearing brown hiking boots, jeans, possibly carrying a light blue backpack, using trekking poles. If anyone sees them, they are being asked to contact the National Park Services. So
2: maybe he's just having a good time.
4: Maybe. Let's hope, yeah, right?
2: Hope
4: that's
2: he's
4: what
2: all right.
4: You, that's what you hope. So there's a new sign welcoming people to the city of Birmingham, but apparently not everybody is feeling very welcomed by it. So the city recently put up this new, like, gateway sign. This is at Woodward and 14 Mile, and people online have been pretty critical about the design. So the sign includes these, I'm going to call them shapes right now, these three shapes that rise up from the ground. And
2: spikes.
4: Well, that's how they're being described by some. They're supposed to be like representative of an upward trajectory, and they're inspired apparently by Birmingham's Freedom of the Human Spirit sculpture in Shane Park.
2: Okay.
4: That was designed by this like former famous resident, Marshall Fredericks. But people are saying that these shapes look like spikes or swords or something out of Game of Thrones, right?
2: Yeah, they look kind of awesome.
4: Yeah, but people saying that it's not

0: they don't look welcoming, and it's not the look that they want to be perceived as. And one person says that he was actually embarrassed when he first saw the sign. Says it gives off this unwelcoming feel. Also thinks it's difficult to read, which...
1: Is it in a Dollar Tree font?
2: No. It's Birmingham presented by Dollar Tree.
3: Oh. See, I don't get it. Like, this is way more welcoming than the old sign, which was, keep out, pores.
2: Yes, we don't want the unwashed here.
0: Gosh. Stevie Wonder is coming to the Fox Theater. Pretty cool. He'll be performing two shows on December 8th and 9th.
2: Are you going to see him?
1: No. I heard he's at the Big House on Saturday night.
3: Working that replay clock, baby.
0: He will be celebrating the 50th anniversary of Songs in the Key of Life. Going to perform the album in its entirety both nights. Tickets go on sale September 15th at 10 a.m. through Ticketmaster. So go get your hands on those if you're interested. Mm-hmm. You may have seen this trending. An American Airlines passenger was duct taped and restrained with zip ties to his seat after this alleged outburst forced the plane to make an unexpected stop in Baltimore. So the flight was headed from Texas to New Jersey, went about 2 hours into the flight. Witnesses say this man began yelling at another passenger, at the guy sitting next to him, was screaming racial slurs, homophobic slurs during this outburst. And then the situation became physical. The guy started to assault the passenger next to him, like strangling him, had his hands around his neck. A female passenger initially jumped in to try to calm everything down, but that guy pushed her. Oh, wow. So that's when three other male passengers stepped in. Flight attendants gave those three men duct tape, zip ties, and was like, here, take care of it. And they did. Those photos of him, I mean,
3: I've seen him.
0: It's
2: hilarious.
0: He was restrained. Now, one of those guys says that this man was still fighting even after he was zip tied.
4: Once the zip ties were on, he still continued to resist and to fight. And which led us to go to the next level. He was also biting us. He had actually bitten Juan, and he was attempting to bite me as well. We didn't want to harm the gentleman, of course. So Juan then proceeded to duct tape the gentleman starting at his chest level.
3: Can we stop calling him a gentleman?
0: This gentleman right here who was just biting and strangling the passenger next to him. Anyway, he was later identified. He's lost his job as a real estate agent in Arizona. He was taken into custody when the plane landed, and American Airlines says that the safety and security of its passengers and crew is its top priority.
3: Heather with the news. 8 o'clock hour, we'll be joined by both AJ Hinch and Dan Campbell. Cannot wait. Coming up next, Bryce Underwood. How bad does it have to get to see Tommy Carr on Saturday? It's 97.1.
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0: Hi, this is Maria Menounos coming to you with some urgent news impacting families across America. 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
7: 8:02, we're talking to Tiger manager AJ Hinch. 8:35, Dan Campbell, the coach manager. Both these guys joining us today. Bryce Underwood. Ooh, pressure's on for Saturday. Kyle Whittingham's comments, gotta see progress, turn a corner, job isn't set in concrete. John, how bad does it have to get for us to see Tommy Carr against Oklahoma?
8: I think there's really two scenarios. One, because I do believe that they're going to run Bryce Underwood more, even more than we saw in the first game, that he gets hurt. And they make the shift at that point, and then they see how Tommy Carr does, and it may be obvious, hey, Tommy gives you a better chance than where Bryce is at in his development. The other one is, and this is probably more where you want to know, how bad does it have to be, and when do they pull the trigger and say, hey, this just isn't working out, we can't take it anymore, let's put in QB2, which happens to be Tommy Carr. I think it would be well into the third quarter. Game's probably out of reach at that point, and they're just sick and tired of seeing turnovers, interceptions, you know, an impotent offense.
7: Yeah.
8: And they say, put him in there, let's get him some reps, and then after the game, they'll decide how they want to answer that question. Is Tommy or Bryce going to be the starter next week? I would imagine the answer is, well, we'll evaluate throughout the course of the week, and then we'll make that decision before game time.
7: You don't want to make a QB change. You don't want to have to drop a freshman in against a top 10 team with a good defense right away. But if Bryce is so bad that you need a spark, and then you're right, the way the schedule is set up, UTEP in week 3 is a much better situation if you're going to make a change to settle in a quarterback before the Big Ten opener.
8: Maybe the clearest way to put it is, I think this game is Bryce's to win or lose. Mm-hmm. I don't think that they get into the second quarter and, hey, the defense is playing extremely well. They've only allowed 2 field goals, yet Michigan's offense hasn't moved the

0: ball at all, and they're down 6-0 halfway through the second quarter. Let's make a change. I don't think that's a scenario where you do it at that time. I could understand. I just don't think they do it.
1: And from the fans out there, like, how do you want this to go?
0: I mean, ideally, he comes out and plays well.
1: That's like what I would think.
0: He throws for 300 yards and rushes for another 150. We get 100 out of Jordan Marshall, and we win the game.
1: But there are fans.
0: Does that scenario work?
1: Yeah, that'd be great. If you're a Michigan fan, how would you say no to that? But we do know there are people who just don't believe in Bryce. They think he was bad at the end of last year. He's overrated. He's overhyped. Week one is who he is. He's not getting better. I'd rather have higher upside for this football team with a quarterback who could grow into the job. There are some people who are going to be rooting for the quarterback change. I don't know if they'll put a hand in the air and admit it today, but that is a storyline for sure.
0: I think if you ask every Michigan fan, what do you want to see happen? And there are probably a lot of people that do want to see a quarterback change. But before that happens, you know Bryce is going to start this game. You want him to be successful so you have a chance to win the game. Ultimately, like, how much better can he be from week one to week two? We thought the big jump was going to be from year one to year two. Mm-hmm. We didn't see that. What is it possible that he could settle down? Even though the lights are going to be brighter, the team is going to be a much more difficult team to play against. And the defense, like Brent Venables' defense, is as complicated as you're going to get in college football. Whatever you saw from them last week, hell, whatever you saw from them last year against this Michigan team, it's going to be a completely different defense.
1: Is there a world where if Bryce struggles, they just let him wear it, let him eat it? Like, Oklahoma's D-line is going to be a lot better than Western's D-line. They got this David Stone guy. He's going to be a first-round pick in the NFL. Yep. If they're just getting mauled at the line of scrimmage, they've got good secondary players, linebackers. If it's a disaster, do they want to throw Tommy Carr into that, or do they say, let Bryce wear it, let it be definitive, and then UTEP becomes our chance to break in Tommy Carr?
0: Yeah, I mean, I think they probably let him wear it. That's why I said, in the initial scenario, injuries aside, that they let him wear it into the third quarter until the game is basically out of hand, and then you make the shift.
1: 248-539-9797.
2: So I do think we're on the verge of seeing Carr. I just don't know after the last week. It just stunned me that he was that bad against Western. I will ask you this, John. What was worse, Underwood or the O-line?
0: Ooh.
2: Because I do think the world where the O-line just gets picked apart by OU is actually good for Bryce. I mean, if it comes painfully obvious, it can't protect him.
0: Well, so protection wasn't the big issue.
2: Right.
0: It was running the ball. And so they...
2: I just feel like Venables in this situation, and you've got... They had really no film on Underwood last year, and they made him look like garbage. My demand all offseason has been for him to look better against OU this year than last year.
0: Yep.
2: And
1: do you have his numbers, by the way, from last year?
2: He was 9-24 for 142. They didn't score in the first half. Their only touchdown in the game was the 75-yard Haynes touchdown run
0: right
2: early in the second half.
0: And so I'll go back to, if I had to choose one to be better, it would be the offensive line. Maybe that's the only way I could answer that question, because if your offensive line isn't better, it's really not going to matter what Bryce does, because there's not going to be a rushing attack. And against this defense, then I think you open the door for protection breakdowns.
2: I think Venables is rubbing his hands together like, I can't wait. With the throw he made, that should have been a pick six.
1: Yeah.
2: I mean, he can hide coverages and just jump on him.
0: Yeah. There's going to be a lot of disguising in the secondary. There's going to be a lot of zone blitzes. I would, early on, if I'm Brett Venables, and this is the thing, you can anticipate one thing and he may have do something completely different, but I'm throwing the kitchen sink at this offense.
1: Well, and they do. I talked about David Stone, but Kip Lewis is another linebacker, yeah, veteran
0: fifth
1: player.
0: Year guy. I mean, please graduate.
1: And then you've already done your prep on this. They got the Bowen brothers in their secondary. And Peyton Bowen's been a guy who's played a lot of football at the safety spot. Smart, sharp player, different coverages. It could get ugly.
2: Well, I'll say
1: go ahead.
2: I'm just going to say, I thought Oklahoma would get lost in the weeds when they went to the SEC. I think I've been wrong so far. Mm-hmm. Look at also what's happened to Clemson.

0: since Venables left.
1: Good point.
0: It's like you're dealing with a pretty good coach here. He got an extension this offseason, didn't he?
2: Yeah, I'm pretty sure.
1: Right before the season started, yeah.
2: And last year, he was, quote unquote, head coach. You know he had a heavy hand in the defense, but he had a defensive coordinator that was calling the defenses. Last year, when he knew his back was against the wall and his seat was starting to get a little warmer, he decided, I'm going to call the defense. If I'm going to go down, I'm going to go down swinging. And their defense has been elite.
3: And he also called Pullman to Washington and say, can I have your quarterback and offense coordinator?
1: That'll help too.
2: Yeah.
1: We'll take phone calls on this. I see you guys waiting on hold already, talking about Bryce's job, what would have to happen for Tommy Carr to play on Saturday. Quick note on Bryce. John, I don't know if you love PFF, but it's a reference people use.
2: Sure.
1: Bryce Underwood was Michigan's lowest graded player on offense per PFF. It was the worst of his career by a decent margin. He was charted with 5 turnover-worthy plays. He had 15 all of last season. So if you want to know who played the worst on Saturday, that's one account that says he was worse than any individual offensive lineman. Conversation's open. It's 97.1.
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7: He's our QB right now, and it's not something that's infinite. I mean, at some point, you know, we've got to turn a corner and we've got to see improvement, as we do with a bunch of stuff. We got to see improvement out of the coaches. And so it's not just on Bryce, but it's not just Bryce's job that is not absolutely set in concrete. Nobody's is. I mean, you got to perform week in and week out and become somebody that we feel like is playing at a level that we can win with. And that goes far beyond Bryce. It goes throughout the whole team. And so it's what you've done lately is very important in football.
8: Kyle Whittingham keeping the door open. Bryce has got to play better. How bad does it have to be to see Tommy Carr on Saturday? Let's go to the phones. Brian in Detroit, good morning.
9: Oh, come on, man. Brian, are you there? Are we on hold?
8: All right, we'll put Brian on hold.
9: Brian.
8: Theo in Detroit, you're on 97.1.
10: How y'all doing this morning? Go Blue, John.
9: Go Blue.
10: Now, this is where I want to start. I'm not putting all the blame on Underwood. I'm starting with the Michigan development of quarterbacks ever since Lloyd Carr has been gone. Who has developed a quarterback at the University of Michigan since Lloyd Carr has been gone for us to be getting on Underwood the way we are?
9: Well, I mean, there haven't been one, and I'll say this, like, this is, I don't want to put Kyle Whittingham in the same boat as all the other coaches. So I guess I would then ask the question, I'd have to go back and look at Utah, like, what type of quarterbacks have they developed at Utah? Because it's completely different staff. It's not just what's happened at Michigan when you're talking about a new coaching staff.
10: Right. So now I'm not putting the blame on him yet. Because, like you said, he just got here. But this is a new offense that Underwood is learning again. This is a new offense because he didn't get developed last year because he didn't have a quarterback coach. His head coach was somewhere not developing him. And now this year, the new staff is trying to develop him under a new offense that he has to learn. So y'all want to put Carr out there. He's learning the same offense, and he's getting developed by the same coach. So what is Carr going to do when he get out there? And he's getting developed by the same coaches.
8: Well, Theo, you did say the last time Michigan had good QB play was when there was a car in the building.
10: Lloyd.
8: I know, Theo. Appreciate the phone call. And yeah, you would be throwing a freshman to the Wolves. I get your point. Why would you expect things to be any different? If the O-line can't run block, if you're at third and obvious, it would just be, can he not do the dumb stuff we saw Bryce do on Saturday? Give yourself a chance.
11: I think the caller made fair points. But that doesn't take away the fact that he's sitting there staring down receivers.
8: Right.
11: And that's got to stop, you know? That's something he did last year and he's doing this year. That's something you do in any offense. If you are a guy that can't process and move to second and third options, it just doesn't pass the eye test for me. And I know I'm being harsh on him, but I'm not necessarily saying, look, if the O-line is as bad as it was last week, they shouldn't go to Carr. I mean, he'll
8: give him a clean slate with UTEP.
11: He'll look worse. I mean, and I don't know what Tommy Carr is.

0: But I'm starting to think I know what Bryce Underwood is. And, you know, you don't want a season to slip away, especially, you know, it seems like the spring football game rhetoric is more true than the August hype.
1: Yeah, we go to the April hype instead. I was talking to my friend yesterday, and we brought up a name that Michigan should try to make Bryce Underwood like this guy. Turn him into Hendon Hooker. You mentioned second and third read. Let's make it a one read offense, spread the defense, and play. Look, Hendon Hooker got drafted in the third round of the NFL. You might have heard that.
2: Heisman
1: and was a Heisman candidate. Yep.
0: I actually mentioned that name to
2: you
0: Jim.
2: You did, pre-show. He did. Yes, it's funny. This has come up.
0: Before he walked in, that would be a ceiling for him. But I would just say still, he doesn't look like Hendon Hooker yet.
2: Let's get to the phones. Joe in Grand Rapids. Joe, good morning.
3: Hey, good morning, guys. I don't think Bryce is the answer by any means. I definitely think he needs to go, and I don't believe Tommy could be any worse. So, and I understand you don't want to ruin this kid, but I don't know if you would. It would be one game if he started out at Oklahoma and if he got throttled. I do have a question, though, for John, just because he played at multiple levels on the line. It didn't seem like Michigan addressed their blocking scheme at all. Now, looking at it, it looked like they just stayed like an inside cap zone read type blocking scheme. I didn't feel like they went to try to do anything to help themselves on the blocking scheme side of it. John, did you see anything, or did you think they should have done anything, or how would that happen in game? Like, coaches coming together and being like, hey, this is what we need to do in order to help solidify, start blocking better, especially for the run game. Not so much for the pass blocking, but for the run game for sure.
4: I'm surprised they never went to more outside runs, especially when you have... Now, Jordan Marshall, that's not necessarily his strength, but they kept attacking between the tackles, and there just wasn't getting any... Yep. They weren't getting any movement. So, Savion Hyder, we've heard about his, you know, speed and explosive ability. Put him on the edge.
3: Right.
4: And there's other ways to get the ball in the hands of your running backs. You could run some screens. We didn't see that. We saw early on a quick flare pass to Jordan Marshall. Like, get him outside the tackle box and let him go do something. I was surprised that they didn't shift to, we can't run between the tackles, so let's keep the quarterback run, but let's see if we can attack the edges. Because part of the issue was pad level, and you can talk about that, you can, you know, coach that. It's got to be done in game. And if they're not going to go from one drive to another and start playing lower, that's an issue. And part of it was footwork. If you don't have the right footwork on a double team, you're not going to be able to get movement at the point of attack, let alone get off on the linebackers.
2: Yeah. Tech says Carr behind a bad O-line would not be good for him or the team. Another says if the line doesn't play better, it won't matter who their quarterback is. The last QB drafted out of Utah, per the text, Alex Smith.
4: Right.
2: It's been a minute.
4: And that was with old pal Urban, right?
2: Yes, it would have been Urban Meyer. So Michigan didn't develop J.J. McCarthy, the dude who took us to and won a national championship, ? Well, no, he didn't really develop as a downfield passer.
4: Which is the issue he's having now.
2: Right. I mean, case in point. Bryce apologists will be unbearable all season. Do we have Bryce bots?
0: There are Bryce bots. It's the guys that are still thinking he's the high school player, and it hasn't materialized, but they think it'll turn around.
2: Or I don't know if I'd label. We had a few calls yesterday, people who want to say it's not all on Bryce, and then I would classify it as they were deflecting. There was plenty to be bad and point to from Saturday night, and they wanted to take the heat off of Bryce. Are those Bryce bots?
0: Not yet. Too soon. I think the people, like, I would love to know when we had Theo there a few minutes ago what he would say to my response about staring down receivers.
2: Right.
0: Because that's just something you can't do. It's right. That has nothing to do with coaching. That's him processing the play.
4: Right. And a lot of times pre-snap, you're like, you know where you want to go with the ball. It's the defense will predetermine that, but you also have to work the defensive backs with your eyes. If I know I'm going to the left, then as soon as you snap the ball, you're looking right to draw that safety over, and then you can go back to a J.J. Buchanan or Andrew Marsh.
0: It just kind of looks like to me when multiple things are happening on the field pre-play, he processes that slower than you want to, and then it kind of gets him away from playing the game that he wants to play.
4: Uh, and,

0: And it may just simply be, hey, we've got these runs designed for our running backs. We also have these runs designed for our quarterback. And that's the path that they take. Because if the passing game hasn't been there, and it hasn't been there for a couple of years, what have they been able to rely upon? The rushing attack. So that has to get going.
1: And that was supposed to be a strength this year because Jordan Marshall's the real deal. And you've talked about Hyder. You're not the only one. No. The impact that he can have. 8 o'clock hours coming up. We'll have Dan Campbell at 8:35. We're talking to Tiger manager A.J. Hinch next.

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4: Good morning. Thanks for having me.
5: We've seen Kevin McGonigal over the last couple of games, you know, a home run in each of those. He's had a tremendous rookie season. Yeah. Do you think he's locked up rookie of the year?
4: I hope so. I mean, he's done everything imaginable, and, you know, obviously any way you look at it, I don't want to take anything away from, you know, Parker Messick or other guys around the league that are having good breakout rookie seasons, but I don't see a rookie season that's better than Kevin. So I, you know, locked up is hard to say with double digit games left. A lot can happen between now and the end of the year, but, man, is he a staple for what's right about moving forward with our organization and him in the middle of everything.
6: As you guys assess this roster, I wanted to get your thoughts on Torkelson, platooning Torque. There were some quotes. He says, it totally sucks, but I understand it. The thought behind it and how he's handling it.
4: Yeah, so the first part of the thought behind it is, you know, obviously you guys have seen the lineups this month, and we've given a lot of runway to some young players, and there's a trade-off in how you use your reps, you know, this month. And listen, I don't like talking that way because I think it's, you know, it's reality, but it's also not where we wanted to be. But when you have these decisions, or when I have these decisions, I have to balance, you know, the reps we've given guys and then also take a look at things. So John Peck's going to play, and how you Lee's getting a lot of runway, and, you know, Ben Malgeri should probably play more. He's been really good, and we need to give him a look. So when all the pieces get put out there, first base has become somewhere I got to decide between Colt Keith and Spencer Torkelson. So I told Torque, you know, we're going to, you know, I'm not going to bury you, but you're going to give up some of your reps in order to make it all work, you know, in the coming games. And so, that's the thought behind it. How he's handling it has been very professional. I mean, Torque is steady as they come. I think Torque has handled himself in the last 5-6 years that I've been with him extremely well. We see some of the struggles. We also see some of the bursts of power and things that we like. And he's just going to keep working. You know, I'm not playing him today either, which is going to bother him, and it should. I want it to bother him because it, you know, we've given him a long runway to get regular at bats every single day. While giving other guys days off, Torque was always at first base. So it's a little bit awkward way to play out the season for him. But

0: to have on the stability of those positions and how it impacts each particular guy, there is something that you take away. What you get is hopefully a more balanced roster. Like the roster that was built and how we are trying to maximize every spot we have some strengths. And so to use those strengths, versatility really, really matters. And so I remember, you know, the last couple of years, you guys have asked me a ton about third base.
1: Mm-hmm.
0: We could solve that by just putting Kevin McGonigal there, right?
1: Mm-hmm.
0: And then you're going to ask me about shortstop. Well, maybe John Peck is the answer. Maybe a healthy Javi Baez is the answer. Maybe it's a combination of guys. And then second base is the same question with Gleyber Torres, who's been our everyday second baseman. We've had a ton of stability there. Well, what do you do if Kevin McGonigal's at third and Gleyber Torres is at second? The way that the team was designed to start the year, what do you do with how you lead? And where does he get his reps? Well, I got to move Kevin in order to break how you lead in. So I'm not saying that there's not some, you know, some merit to, you know, what it does to certain players. What it would do is eliminate how you lead off this team if the way we built the team originally with Gleyber Torres at second and Kevin McGonigal at third. I don't think that is a best way to use your roster spots. Obviously, Scott, and you know, we're trying to push as many good players as we can that have a ton of strengths. But it's something we'll look at to see if, you know, traditionally playing a guy at one position, there's a trade-off.
2: With Colt Keith, he hit lefties in the minors, and he did in a very, very small sample his rookie year, about 80 at-bats. He's hardly hit lefties this season, 24 at-bats. He had 43 the year before. When you designate a guy a platoon guy or make him a platoon guy, what is that based on and how do you arrive at that decision?
0: Yeah, there's always a trade-off there too. I mean, a lot of it has to do with the strengths of the guys off the bench. And I don't know, you know, if it's been done too much, if we need to look at it. What I do know is when someone's, you know, you get the nasty lefty up there, like, you know, would you rather have like the How You Lee or the right-handed version of him up to bat as opposed to Colt Keith? I think the way we watch the sport sometimes kind of dictates, like when Jermai Jones was killing lefties, I didn't get a lot of questions about whether or not Jermai should hit or whether Colt should hit. When performance is, you know, it gets worse, obviously there, it brings up the conversation. We've done it a lot and it's something that we're going to look at. There are probably more at-bats. Where I put him in the lineup tends to try to get the strategic advantage at that point. They're going to bring a lefty in at Kevin. I have a decision at Colt before they get to Riley Green. I could bunch Kevin McGonigal and Riley Green, and their matchups would turn into getting a left-handed hitter every third and fourth at-bat of the game. So it's been strategic more than it's been an indictment on Colt. I do wish, you know, right now that we had a few more at-bats for Colt against a lefty, but it's not as easy as just saying, hey, let's see what happens. And if he goes 0-for-20, what have we given up instead of taking the advantage of the right-handed bat in a critical moment?
3: For Jackson Jobe, he's got 6 starts since he's been back. How do you go about talking him or describing his development? What are you seeing from him? And I know it's a small sample size, but what are some of the things you're looking at him making adjustments in, and what do you need to continue to see through his few starts that he's going to have left?
0: Yeah, so it's Jackson has all the repertoire and the weapons and the approach to get after a major league lineup. What we'd like to see are strikes. You know, we'd like to see better command early in the games. His ability to land is off speed. You know, he is not just a grip it and rip it fastball guy. That's not the recipe for him to be successful here. It doesn't matter what the number on the radar. I know the radar gun, and we put it on the scoreboard now, and everybody gets wowed by 97, 98, 99. That's not been mainstream, but it's not as like dramatic as it used to be. And a fastball that, you know, especially with some characteristics, can get hit at this level no matter what the speed is. So he's got to be more dynamic, but he's really got to pound the strike zone. He's done it quite a bit in the minor leagues. He's been a little more spray. Part of that could be the surgery. Part of that is just him trying to be perfect. You know, in Cleveland, he had a little bit of a hard time with the shape of his slider, and he didn't have his curveball, and the changeup was left up, and it got hit a little bit. So it's all learning. And I know we have, you know, a limited patience, you know, with with players nowadays, and we've got to

0: keep pushing them out there. A lot of learning lessons that are going on, but controlling the strike zone, which I know has been a catchphrase we've used a lot, is imperative for Jackson because he's got to be a dominant strike thrower where the hitters go up intending to hit, and then he can mix his pitches despite the impressive velocity numbers.
1: How do you reconcile, whenever we look at the standings, right, there's a lot of red numbers in front of you in run differential. I know there's a lot of things that make up why you are successful or not, but you guys are still in that green. You got a plus 50 run differential. How do you reconcile that with where you guys are?
0: We've got to be better in close games. I mean, we've lost a lot of games, you know, by a small margin. I mean, just take this week alone. But even if you look at the broader view, we have either done something to, like, swing the game, or we've lost the lead and lost by one. We've blown out some teams, which helps because when this offense gets clicking, we can score some runs. But generally, if I was going to say, like, where does that come from, or, like, a boatload of small losses or small margin losses where would change the record. I mean, that's really what changes the record, is play better in close games.
2: Yeah, because you had said, like, you're a good team with a bad record, but at some point when you lose this many close games, does it mean you're not a good team?
0: Well, the definition of a good team, when I said a good team with a bad record, is like we had – And this team has been like five versions of itself during the year. But like the good team is like we have capable guys. We have a nice system where we have strengths and we had certainly like we were a little more experienced, you know, earlier in the season. And the bad record came with like making mistakes or walking guys or giving up damage at the wrong time. And so that's, you know, clearly the standings are the standings. I mean, when you talk about looking at the standings, like I stop looking. Like I don't, that make you feel good, that make me feel good, doesn't, I don't like where we're at. We have a lot of work to do. We, in reality, like we're trying to gain some different things this month. And I hate that I talk that way because I've tried to avoid, you know, kind of conceding the season. I get where we're at, but to me, that's where the good team part of it is. I look around the field and I do see, you know, capable guys. And I look around obviously we've gotten younger now and things have changed in the rotation, but there's a lot to like about Troy Melton. He's had to learn how do you pitch deeper into games is make better pitches deeper in the game. You know, Jackson Jobe, same thing. We just talked about him. When you look at Framber, like the good Framber is like pretty dominant. We saw it the other day. So that's the makings of a good team. We have not played well enough to merit a good team's record. And we've got to get back to those characteristics for us to get in the right direction.
2: Well, let me just say, we appreciate the sense of where you are and not, hey, well, you know, if we win a couple here, I mean, we appreciate the honesty of where you guys are at and the reality of the situation and the way you discuss it. So AJ, we look forward to checking in with you again before the season ends. As always, thanks for making some time.
0: We're going to be better. We're going to be better. We're going to keep working. We got a lot of work to do. All right. Thank you guys.
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6: We got Dan Campbell coming up at 8:35, Lions head coach, as we are into game week. Going to play Sunday, Ford Field against the Saints. John, the college football rankings were updated, and the Wolverines are not in the top 25 anymore.
7: No, I don't think anyone is shocked. It would have been more shocking if they were still in it, having played the way that they did to start the season. Doesn't mean they can't get back into it, but as we heard from Coach Whittingham, as we have been talking about now, you know, 3 days this week, going to have to get a lot better.
6: I think the voters got it right. Even though they have a win, they are one of the 25 best teams in the country.
7: Right. They looked bad in the win. And, I mean, you look at the teams that are in the rankings, even at the bottom, and you think about the way Louisville played. They lost, but, I mean, they played a respectable game.
6: Lost at the buzzer.
7: Right. Missouri, Houston, Iowa. Iowa, telling you, keep an eye on Iowa. They are going to consistently creep up the polls, and they put up, was it 28 points in the first quarter? Maybe it was even it was 30 points in the first quarter.
6: Is that allowed?
7: I think if you, sarcastically speaking, if you go back and look at all their first quarters over the last 2 years, you might not be able to add up the 30 points.
6: I believe it.
7: And so now that they have a, you know, what looks to be an offense that can score paired with a Phil Parker defense that is traditionally a staunch and stingy defense. Keep an eye on the Hawkeyes.
6: Did you see, by the way, Western is receiving votes?
7: As they should.
6: Mm-hmm.
7: Probably deserve a little bit more than the 12 that they got.

0: in the, was it the AP poll?
1: Only a few spots behind Michigan.
0: Yeah.
1: Only going to fuel that thing, by the way. You saw the MAC is, was it recognized as a win for purposes of the college football playoff?
0: Correct. And I understand why they're doing it. It's, I don't think the NCAA is going to overturn the record for both teams. It is a signal to the college football playoff committee. We want to make sure that you understand we played better, should have won that game, so that if they do beat Boise at home in, I think, another 3 weeks, three, 4 weeks.
1: End of the month.
0: If they run the table from here and they're MAC champions, they should be the ones that are considered for that group of six spot in the college football playoffs.
1: They would want to be treated as an undefeated 13-0 football team if they win out the rest of the way, which I think is reasonable.
0: Right, and I think it is going to be up to the committee to make sure that, I know that this happened early, and the rankings for them, the first ones don't come out until November 3rd, first week of November. That's when we'll find out with what Western Michigan does between now and then, but we'll find out how the committee, if they run the table to that point, how are they considering this first game?
1: It's interesting that Western, like the MAC, stumbled onto, oh, this could impact our playoff spot days after the game.
0: This is a situation that I can't remember is ever being a situation. So they're writing the script as they go.
1: Like someone bumped them on the head and was like, hey, by the way, this could keep your conference out of the playoff. Right. You got to say something and do something about it. Because the statement after the game was, everything's fine. We support the decision.
0: Right.
1: I don't see it as a leadership from the conference.
0: No, I don't see it as a backtrack of where they were. I think they see it as, or they're going about the due process. They're evaluating everything, and they've come to the determination that this is where they landed yesterday.
1: I don't think that we will see wins overturned. It just doesn't happen. But if you ever were going to do it, you'd have a pretty strong case given they had the lead when 60 minutes evaporated.
0: What's more likely? A win and a loss switched, or LSU being out of the SEC?
1: Oh, God, that's the other headline, right? They're not kicking LSU out. It is theater.
0: Right.
1: And LSU, by the way, I think did get bullied into, they're not going to add these players from the NFL. They've added two other people to round out their roster. They will not be adding pros.
0: Yeah. Was it the original two that they decided that, hey, you can no longer be here, and now they've convinced them to come back? They threw them a couple of bucks?
1: That's a great question.
2: You brought up Bryce Botts earlier. We do have a Bryce Botts talking point.
1: Yep.
2: So, you know, we started collecting those on Iserman with the lottery and all the other ones. The Bryce Botts talking point is, yes, Saturday was actually his first game because he had bad coaching last year.
1: Mm. All right, then. All right, let's get to Heather with the news. Heather, good morning.
3: Hey, good morning. This news is brought to you by Michigan Lottery. Well, a printing mistake has affected thousands of Michigan drivers and state ID holders. So about 8,200 people who recently applied for or renewed those enhanced driver's license or a state ID received a card with a stranger's face on it.
0: Oh!
3: Yeah, so instead of the cardholder's information, the lower right-hand corner of these IDs has a stock image and a birth date. That doesn't belong, obviously, to the cardholder.
1: Mm-hmm.
3: Which is obviously confusing because it should just be your face with your birth date down at that corner. But
0: correct.
3: Yeah, this is just a big mistake. Obviously, the state is saying the information is generic. It does not actually belong to another Michigan resident. And if you are,
0: it might be an upgrade for some.
3: For some, maybe.
0: I look better on my license.
3: Hey, maybe.
0: Yeah, yeah. Nobody seems to like their license picture.
3: But if you are one of these people who got one, you don't need to do anything. Corrected cards are already out in the mail. You'll receive a new one. You can go and print like a temporary license or ID online, or you can go and visit a Secretary of State if you really feel like you need to do that right away. They also say if your old license or ID hasn't expired, the state says that remains valid for travel as well while you're like in this waiting period. Yeah.
4: So I do not have a piece of identification, a picture ID of myself with my beard.
1: Me neither.
4: Everything is older. It's pre January 23 when it really started coming in.
1: Huh.
0: Have you had any issue at the airport?
4: No. But you talked about updated pictures. I kind of do want an updated picture.
3: Mine is super old as well.
0: Oh, yeah, all of my kids want updated pictures because when you go get your first license, Dad is standing there right with you and

0: And I end up, whether I say something or not, get them to make some type of stupid face.
1: They're all rolling their eyes.
0: Yes. Especially for Jack. Jack wanted the football picture where he's not smiling.
1: Oh, yeah. Serious.
0: And yeah, I think after like three or four takes, he's like, fine, I'll just, whatever it is.
1: Yep. So Michigan could soon have automated speed cameras operating in construction zones. This is by the 2027 construction season. So back in 2024, Governor Whitmer signed legislation allowing cameras in construction zones. And now the Michigan Department of Transportation says that they're targeting next year for these cameras after previously saying that they couldn't get them up and running by 2026. So now the next year is the target. MDOT is currently looking for a third-party company to operate these cameras. And there is still some like logistical questions to work out, including like how the system will coordinate with the Secretary of State and the courts. But here's how it would work. Under the law, drivers would only be fined if they're going at least 10 miles per hour over the posted work zone speed limit. The first time you speed, you're going to get a written warning. Like, hey, we saw you going too fast, slow down. The second, within 3 years, can mean a fine of up to $150. And then a third offense can cost up to $300. There will not be any points that would go on your license. These are strictly fines.
0: It's a new tax.
1: What'd you say?
0: It's a new tax.
1: Reaction from drivers is mixed. Some people, George Washington.
0: Oh,
1: from Oak Park.
0: OG Dub.
1: Yeah, not the OG, but just from Oak Park. Says that he supports the idea, thinks it's great, you know, acknowledges that people are driving too fast. Others say, hey, I'm more concerned about the growing presence of surveillance technology.
0: Yep.
1: So there is things about how this would work as far as privacy protection goes. So it says like the recorded images and data can only be used to determine violations. They will be destroyed, apparently, once you pay the fine. The data can't be sold or shared with third parties, yada, yada, yada, yada, yada. Uh-huh. So.
0: Yeah, well, we trust them to do that.
2: Oh, sure, of course. Mm-hmm, right. All right, that's Heather with the news. Coming up next, Lions coach Dan Campbell, 97.1.
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5: Good morning, 97.1. Jim Costa, John Jansen, Heather Park, Gov and Greg behind the glass. The NFL is back tonight.
6: Oh, yeah. A redo of the Super Bowl.
5: Mm-hmm.
6: And do tomorrow, you like it?
5: Do I like that it's a redo?
6: Yeah. Do you like seeing in game one the same teams that we saw in the very last game of the NFL season?
5: I don't mind it. I think the Super Bowl champ should kick off the next season. So yeah. Great that it's at Lumen Field and Seattle will have their moment.
6: But would you rather see them against somebody else?
5: Like the Rams to kick off the season? Yeah, that'd be pretty great. But the Rams are in Australia.
6: Yeah.
5: Huh. Yeah.
6: Other side of the world. They're in Tomorrowland already.
5: Oh, no. The Rams haven't flown out, right?
6: Well, I think they're leaving today.
5: They're in the air. Okay.
6: Yes. And no Aaron Donald making the trip.
5: And meanwhile, San Francisco is chilling
6: there,
5: out there.
6: Yeah. Uh-huh.
5: They're working on an Aussie accent.
7: Rams are basically treating this like a normal road trip, right?
5: Yes. Now, the thought is this is going to help them for the rest of the year because they're not going to get adjusted to Australian time.
6: Right.
5: Where this could help San Francisco for one game, but might set them back for a little bit body clock wise.
6: Right, but they may need the extra advantage for this game.
7: Super quick, long trips back and forth. I've always been a proponent of never get off Detroit time. Like, I did that when I went to Vegas. You guys kind of did it last time, and you were so quick.
6: Yep. Right. And when you hear Kyle Shanahan talk about it, even though they've been there, they're trying to stay on the same time, which would be really hard to do if you're going to be there for 8 or 9 days.
5: Incredibly tough.
6: Yeah, like, I mean, you're waking up and it's, I mean, I don't know what the conversion would be, but, you know, you're waking up and it's, what, 6 p.m. and you're going through your regular day that is actually night.
5: Yeah, it's one thing to do, like,
6: better
5: West Coast.
6: Blackout shades.
5: Yeah. I mean, West Coast, 3-hour difference. You can handle that a little easier.
6: Oh, sure. Yeah. But versus what is the time change officially? I know it's like an 18-hour flight, but
5: how many hours are you? Well, you're in the upside down.
7: Pulling
5: right?
7: a stony on me right now. Ask me a question.
8: Sorry. I'm looking it up, but it's
7: somebody should look it
8: the
7: up.
8: The internet's not working.
5: That's okay. I think that's
8: so
6: all right. What is the time in Melbourne, Australia? Right now it is 10:36 p.m. today.
5: Oh, wow.
8: Yeah.
5: It's a huge time change.
6: Yeah.
5: I don't know how you handle that. All right, well, football.
7: So it'll be 10:36 a.m. when they play.
5: Correct. Niners and Rams.
6: Correct.
5: All right, let's get to Dan Campbell.
9: It's time for Lions Weekly with head coach Dan Campbell, brought to you by Family Heating, Cooling, and Electrical.
5: Football season, it's back. Dan, good to have you aboard again. Good morning.
10: Hey, good morning. How are you guys doing?
5: We're doing great.
6: Well, yeah, now the football season's finally here. We're doing wonderful. What's the first game like for you as a coach?
10: Well, I mean, it's exciting, you know. I mean, it probably, as most people would, the feeling that I think everybody gets, all the fans get, you know, we get

0: here too, players and coaches. So it's been a long time coming. And I think the crazy thing is it's only Wednesday. Like I'm like, man, it's time to play tomorrow. So we're ready, man. We're excited.
1: You and I have both been through that first game as NFL player. Is there anything that you talk to the rookies about, whether it's Blake Miller, Derek Moore, any of the rookies? Is there any conversation you would have with them using your experience going into the first game?
0: No, honestly, I've kept it pretty simple. Like, I don't, every once in a while I may say something to one of them, but honestly, most of what I said was the beginning of training camp for the young players. And I know what we've got on this roster, and I know the way that the competition has been and the way that they've, they're wired. And, you know, they're ready. They're ready for week one. They're ready for game one. And it doesn't need to be perfect. It's not going to be perfect. But listen, you've been tested now for 4 weeks, and we've done it the right way, man. We do it in pads. We play real football. We practice real football, real situations. And for somebody like Blake Miller, you've been going against freaking Hutch for 28 days, man. And you can't help but get better. And the kid has gotten better. So all those guys have improved.
2: How would you compare this team to the other teams that you've had here in Detroit?
0: Well, I mean, that's hard to say until we get through some of these games here. But I like the makeup of where we're at, because really we're not old. We are mature and veteran, and our really our leadership role, our core, our playmakers, you know, and then our young players we're hungry, man. We're hungry in positions that we need to be, that can take a beating, deliver a beating. Tate Ratledge, Blake Miller, for example. You know, I just think we got the right mix, the right balance of the playmakers. We got the right balance of role players, important role players that we're going to need to do their job, because they without them, it's hard to get done what we need to get done. And then just knowing what all these guys are made up of, man, it's our kind of guys. They're all about team. They're all about putting in the work, and they're all about competing.
1: What, you still have two roster spots. When do you plan to fill those? And are those just going to be guys elevated from the practice squad? And I guess to follow that up, one of the role players might be a guy that fills the punt return position.
0: Yeah, that's correct. I mean, I think probably, you know, that could happen by the end of the day. It could happen within the next day or two by Friday. But I think we'll have that filled. I think we'll have that field by before the game, that we'll be at 53. I already said I'm not letting some cat out of the bag. Tom Kennedy's going to this game, and we're using him. And he's probably going to be our returner. You know, he's proven that. So the guy's reliable, and he gets the job done.
2: Talking to Lions head coach Dan Campbell. Drew Petzing, what was the install like with him? Maybe some tweaks or added flavor, and what are you anticipating with him running the offense?
0: Oh, I think it's going to be a lot of what we've been. I mean, there'll be a few things that he sees, that he likes, that are suited well for us. But I don't think you're going to see some crazy deviation on what we've done. I mean, it's going to be things that our quarterback is good at and is comfortable with. It's going to be things that Jahmyr Gibbs is good with, that this old line's good with, things that St. Brown's good with, J-Mo, Laporta. I mean, it's about matchups, man. And let's find these matchups, put our guys in position, and let's go to work. And there's no secret. It starts with the ground game for us, because when we get the ground game going, it opens everything up for all of our guys to move the football.
1: You look at Jared Goff, and I think he is – not given the credit that he is due. And I'm curious, now that he's been in the NFL for 10 years, he's kind of in that sweet spot as a quarterback. Where do you see him continue to improve, and what are your expectations for him this season?
0: Everything that he does, every year he gets, he does things faster. So he gets much more proficient. He gets faster. But yet

0: he's still on the money, man. I think that comes with, you know, his own maturity, his own growth, his leadership. But just the more time on task, the more he's seen it, real-time games. I mean, his growth has been exponential. And I just think, man, he's got a really good grasp of what defenses are throwing at him. He can make adjustments in real time. He doesn't get bogged down. I just think he's playing at a high level, and I feel like this camp he took it another step. So I say it all the time, and I'm gonna say it again. We're fortunate to have this quarterback, man. He is a special freaking dude, and that can play the quarterback position at a high level. And I mean, our focus is on winning. You win, and everybody gets the credit that they're due.
1: The secondary seen as a soft spot. I know Brad was asked about, should you have done more? What are your thoughts on the back end of the defense without Kirby, without BB, and some of the changes at corner?
0: This is the best position we've been in the secondary without those two guys in a long time. Maddox and Chuck are very reliable, dependable, smart football players, highly competitive. Rock and Reed, man, are highly competitive, man. Get the job done. They're going to compete. They're going to battle. Nothing's too big for them. We got McCrary. We got Abney. We got Rake. Listen, I like where we're at. And you can go anywhere you want across the roster, different spots, different positions, and it's, okay, what does this guy do well? What does he not do well? Oh, this, it's about a team, man, and does everybody have a role to play, and can they be good in that role? And that answer is yes. So I feel good. I feel really good with where we're at going into week one.
1: What about at the left guard spot? I know you had said those guys are going to compete this week. You could end up playing multiple left guards. Does that concern you at all? Would you like the continuity up front?
0: Yeah, I'll be the first to tell you, I don't like rotating guys, but if we need to do it, we'll do it. I'm about consistency, man, and that doesn't mean perfect. I'm not asking for perfection. I mean, we always try to be perfect. I mean, any player will tell you that. You're striving for perfection knowing you never will be. But it is the consistency of, you know, of, man, getting your job done, battling, making sure that you give your best attempt to keep that quarterback clean behind you, to give this running back a lane that we've got who's pretty special. Both of those guys are special. And whoever gives us the best chance to do that, they're going to be the guy. And I would love to have this done. I'd love to say by the time we roll into this game, it's one guy and he's playing 65 snaps. But if I don't feel that way, we're going to play them both till somebody distinguishes themselves as he truly is the most consistent, most dependable player for us. It's as simple as that.
2: You guys go into this season coming off a season where you didn't make the playoffs, you didn't win the division, having won it the previous 2 years. Is there added pressure, and is how tough is the NFC North this year?
0: Yeah, we've lived in pressure for 6 years now. Pressure is 3-13-1, starting 1-6 in 2022 is to double up on an NFC North championship game. It's to go, you know, whatever we were, you win 14 games and then you lose and you're 14-2 or whatever. And the sky's falling out and what's happened to us, when you're still the one seed that, you know, so we've lived through all of this stuff, man, and it's not about the pressure. And I'll say this, for me, it's always about not letting these players down, man. It's about giving them the best opportunity to have success to help us win, because if we put them in the right position and they handle their business, which they will, we'll be hard to beat. And so our guys, we've thrown them into pressure situations. That's what this is. We're in a very good division. We have been for a long time, and it is tough. But we wouldn't want it any other way, because you get through this division and you get yourself into the playoffs, man, you are prepared to make a run because you had to go against the very best, and that's what our division is.
1: Let's kick things off already. We can't wait to see what you guys are made of this fall. Dan Campbell, thanks for joining us.
0: All right, thanks. Have a good one.
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7: Oh, 902, John Jansen's power surge. First of the NFL season, and this one is going to be a little more comprehensive. John's going to banish some teams, put everybody into tears, and tell you the top six teams every week in the NFL. Dan Campbell, I love looking at these texts, says, I feel like I'm listening to Hulk Hogan. There's a little bit of that brother, man. Another says, I love Gamble. I think there's just people who love hearing Dan Campbell's voice on the radio. We could have him read the dictionary. Onomatopoeia, man. Football season, man, it's here.
8: I tell you what, the four coaches in this town, you can say whatever you want. I think we're getting right now maybe the most candid honesty collectively that you can. I really do. Look, there's coach speak and there's things, and you know, AJ's pretty pure.
7: Oh, when AJ's telling, like, multiple times, I hate that I have to shift my mindset, but he can't fight it. He's not going to sit here and go, well, if we win today, we win the series. He knows they're playing out the string and they're going to play hard, but that this is where they are. They're 13 games below 500.
8: I don't think we wonder what Todd McClellan's thinking.
7: No, he always tells you what he's thinking, jerseys and all.
8: JB gets fined for criticizing the fish.
7: Yep.
8: It's awesome.
7: Yeah. And with Dan, he doesn't sugarcoat it. Say it. You don't have to agree with him all the time. Like, he's got his guys back in the secondary. I'm sure the other shows are going to play that today. He's going to stick with these dudes. Now, we have our questions. You know, they stuck by their dudes last year on the offensive line, and it just wasn't good enough. We're going to find out what they're made of on Sunday, and their favorites. We like them to win this division again, but there are some questions they're going to need to answer along the way.
9: Yeah, and we'll find out, like, okay, the most talented or most reliable secondary that he's had minus the two guys since he's been here,
7: But that's kind of a big thing to minus.
9: Right, but we'll see what those guys are. So then when the other two are back, like, when one of them is back, then what does the depth look like at that position? Are you able to rotate those guys? So maybe when Brian Branch comes back, obviously they're better with Brian Branch than without, but is there a measured return to play?
7: Right. Are they better collectively than at that point? Joseph is the thing. He said yesterday at the podium, he's ramping up. We're going to talk to Dan more about Kirby as we get to...
9: Yeah, he's not eligible to play until week five.
7: Right.
9: And so we'll get a chance to see what does it look like. And we'll talk to him as we get, you know, weeks three and four.
7: Yeah. Because we have very many questions as to what the roadmap is for a return for Kirby. Did Dan say they need week one to settle the left guard position? If only there was a period of time prior to the season where that stuff could be sorted out. John, why do you think that's still a question mark?
9: Well, because Ben Barch was hurt.

0: and unavailable for most of the preseason.
1: I think they liked him to win that job. He just missed
0: time. He's got the most experience, and he may have the highest upside. They just don't know what that looks like in game situation next to Juice Scruggs, next to Penei Sewell, and maybe that gets sorted out, as he said, through practice, and they end up going with Barch, or they go with Mahogany.
1: Right, you know, those are the two they're talking about.
0: Yeah, and even if they start with the, you know, they, I don't know when the last time that Dan will talk to the media before, and he may ultimately say, yeah, we're going into it with nobody has separated themselves. We're going to go in with a rotation. Whoever gets the start, if they play well, mm-hmm. I would be shocked if they stick to the plan and say, well, we're going to take you out and put in and see what we have here.
1: Yeah, if you go on a 12-play drive and you're just boom, boom, boom, moving people, yeah. Why would you take the guy out of the game?
0: Right. It's so it's going to be, you know, shifting on the run.
1: How big a deal? I think people are scarred. The Patricia years, they were doing some guard rotation stuff, and it was like, okay, this is loser football. You need your offensive line to be settled. How big a deal is a guard rotation?
0: Not as big as it would be. Obviously, you never want to do that as a center position. And the tackles would be a different matter as well. If you have two guys at that guard spot that are relatively the same level of play, now it's just a matter of how do each of those guys play with Juice Scruggs in terms of combination blocks and listening, speaking, communicating, and how do they play next to Penei Sewell? May be to Penei Sewell and to Juice, like, who do you prefer to play next to? Who do you think makes you better?
1: I also think a huge key difference to start this season as opposed to last season is the location. So they do have some reshuffled offensive linemen. Four of the five guys are new to the spot they're playing.
0: Correct.
1: Only Tate Ratledge is at the same exact spot.
0: In only his second year.
1: This game is at Ford Field as opposed to being on the road against a Green Bay front that had just added Micah Parsons.
0: Correct.
1: So
0: yes.
1: it
0: makes a difference.
1: While this is not the final version of this offensive line, you're hoping that is in their favor, that they can settle some stuff down, identify some stuff pre-snap, avoid the catastrophic, you know, the pressure up the middle that seems to end drives. Because again, as fast as Goff is getting every year with his reads, he's not getting faster with his feet.
0: Right. The key that I would have for this offense, get in the huddle, get to the line of scrimmage with as much time on the play clock as possible, because you will be able to communicate verbally. It's not going to be that loud. And now if Goff sees something that maybe Juice Scruggs, maybe there's an error in what he is calling, he can obviously overrule that, re-identify, get everybody on the same page. So get to the line of scrimmage with as much time on the play clock as possible. Don't worry. So, you know, you get into the later part of the game and yeah, maybe you're trying to eat away some clock, but you should have those things ironed out as guys start to get into a rhythm and see the defense that's presented to them week one.
1: I think the Saints could be frisky, but the Lions are damn near touchdown favorites. Got to take care of business at home to start the season.
0: Yeah. And like, you're going to know less about your opponent in week one than you will through the rest of the season. And because some guys never played in the preseason. Sometimes the defenses are so vanilla that it's completely different when you start week one. But it's the same thing for the Lions. Like, we didn't see a lot of the playmakers offensively. So how does that adjust how Drew Petzing's going to call a game for everybody, that all the components that are going to be out there?
1: Yeah, Saints won 4 of 5 to close last season. Dan Campbell called them a hungry team, sees a hunger in this group. They added ETN. Olave is going to be a tough matchup for this secondary. Football's going to be here, man.
0: Yeah,
1: Sunday's going to be here. All right, coming up next, John's got his rankings of the NFL teams. It's called the Power Surge, and it's the debut, the maiden voyage.
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3: Setting the tone with the NFL season back tonight. John, take it away.
4: Gosh, I love hearing that. We are finally here, and we'll get a chance to see football all weekend long. NFL football tonight and tomorrow night, and we'll get a chance to talk more about that. But here are the teams that you are only going to hear once, I believe, in the Power Surge.
3: You're going to banish these teams.
4: This is Tier 5. These are the teams that, hey, as soon as they take the field, the season is, in essence, over. The Miami Dolphins, $182 million in dead cap that they're taking this year. A large part of that, almost $100 million, is Tua Tagovailoa. The New York Jets, the Cleveland Browns, who's going to be the quarterback? We know it's Deshaun Watson. What is he and Shadur? When does he make his arrival? The Tennessee Titans, Vegas Raiders, Atlanta. Like, I just... Who's good? They're trying to get Tua back healthy. What are they doing in Atlanta? Who knows? The New Orleans Saints, and we all know that the Lions start with the New Orleans Saints, and the Arizona Cardinals. There are eight teams, so that puts us at 24 teams that are
3: alive.
4: Alive. Okay. Yeah, it's a good way to put it. Tier four. These are ones where you're just they're going to win some games, but they're just not going to wow anyone, and they're maybe. They're either a quarterback away or they're a couple of years away because they're just young and things are unproven. I'm going to start with the Washington Commanders. I don't think Jaden Daniels is going to get back to that rookie form. They've got to find a way to continue to develop him but give him weapons. They've got old guys everywhere, and their offensive line is an issue. The New York Football Giants. Now, I do think defensively they're going to be a good team. And we know John Harbaugh is a hell of a coach, but Jackson Dart in his second year, can he actually stay healthy? Cam Scadaboo, I love him as a running back. I love him as a character in the NFL. I just don't think he can stay healthy. The Pittsburgh Steelers with Aaron as their quarterback.
3: No farewell tour?
4: No. No, but again, they just seem to find a way to win games, and I like Mike McCarthy as a coach. The Carolina Panthers, Bryce Young, like, what are they doing with him, and are they going to now win a division with another losing record? I think they take a step back, actually. Tier three, these are teams with something to prove. The Cincinnati Bengals, can they prove that they can protect Joe Burrow? If they do, they're going to jump up quickly. The Indianapolis Colts with Danny Dimes. Like, how is he recovering from the Achilles? We know Jonathan Taylor is going to be a weapon. And defensively, they're going to be really good.
3: John, they were angling for the one seed before it collapsed last year.
4: I don't know what to make of the Jacksonville Jaguars and what they have or don't have. It's just like, I need to see something. The Tampa Bay Buccaneers, and I think this is one where Baker Mayfield, he is going to be playing with an extraordinary fire, but he's got Mika Egbuka, Godwin. Can those guys stay healthy? If they do, I think they'll jump up quickly.
5: Those two Florida teams, the common denominator, Liam Coen left one, other team started struggling, and other team got good.
4: Right. Mm-hmm. Right, and so Jacksonville really may take that step. I don't know. I don't trust it yet.
3: We'll find out if Jacksonville's here to stay this year.
4: Right.

0: find out week two what they do against Buffalo. Kansas City, they had more flaws last year than just losing Patrick Mahomes.
1: Yep.
0: Can they run the football? Can they take pressure off of Patrick Mahomes so he doesn't have to be scrambling around making all the amazing plays that he normally makes? And how long does it take him to get back to the old Patrick Mahomes? Well,
1: that's why they got Kenneth Walker, right?
0: Right. And New England. We'll find out tonight. Like, yeah. What's year three of Drake May and the schedule that they're going to be facing? If they want to take a step quickly, the big knock on them last year was, hey, they made it to the Super Bowl. They played a Denver team without Bo Nix. They played all these teams, and they just didn't play anybody, and then they got manhandled in the Super Bowl.
1: Beating the Jets and Dolphins doesn't win you respectability. Beating the reigning champs could.
0: No. And teams that are still in year two but are in the top six. Who did I not say so far in the NFC East?
1: Cowboys.
0: The Cowboys.
1: How about them Cowboys?
0: And offense has never been an issue. Dak's going to put up some big numbers. They've got a tandem of wide receivers, in those guys. It's the offensively. Now, they did suffer an injury on the offensive line, and that's going to be a big hit. But with Quinnen Williams, Rashawn Gary, Caleb Downs, and a very competent linebacker crew, you've got guys at every level that can make plays. If they find a way to create turnovers, if they find a way to get the ball back to that offense and continue to score points, they're going to be a team to be reckoned with. And then number five, I know Tom will be very excited about this one. This is the Texan Tom's. Houston, defensively, I think they're going to be right there with teams like Seattle, with the Rams, with Denver in regards to who's got the actual best defense in the NFL. They will terrorize quarterbacks with the tandem of Danielle Hunter and Will Anderson. That's the top end of tier two. Tier one in the top four teams, I've got the Denver Broncos with a healthy Bo Nix, and no one's going to sit there and say Bo Nix is going to light the world on fire, but it's Sean Payton, his developing of a quarterback, his ability to put his team in position to win offensively, and a dominant defense that led the league in sacks last year. Again, you want to talk about terrorizing opponent quarterbacks.
1: Yep. Is this in order, by the way? Is Denver four?
0: Yes.
1: Okay.
0: Yeah, Denver's four. Number three, the Buffalo Bills, Josh Allen. Enough said, probably there, but they have gone with the youth movement defensively. And for them, it's just simply, can we stay healthy on the defensive side of the ball? Josh Allen and the running game, all of that will take care of itself. They're going to score a ton of points, but what can they do defensively? Can they just be in the top half of the NFL? And if they could be a top 10 defense, look out, because that they could be on the way to their first Super Bowl championship. Number two, and some of this is because of the fact that they are the defending Super Bowl champs is why they're here. And I know that they lost Kenneth Walker III. He's now in Kansas City. He's going to help Patrick Mahomes. But can Sam Darnold still be that ultimate game manager? Can he distribute the ball to JSN? Can he orchestrate the offense on the field to pair up with one of the better defenses? Mike McDonald is, I think, a terrific coach and does a great job of organizing that defense. They're going to be a terrorist on defense. And then number one is the L.A. Rams. I don't know how you can't put the L.A. Rams starting the season as your number one team. Defensively, I know Aaron Donald's not playing in the first game. He's not making the trip to Australia. But getting Myles Garrett on that defensive front, this is a situation where in Cleveland, he set the record for the sack, for amount of sacks against teams that were playing with the lead. They weren't throwing the ball as much as opponents will be throwing the ball against the Rams, because they're going to have leads. I don't even know what this looks like with him going against teams that are going to throw the ball on average 7 or 8 times more per game, sometimes more. He's going to have more opportunity. And then offensively, like, hey, a tandem in the backfield, Matthew Stafford, for them, it's all about health. If they stay healthy, they are going into this season with, and they're going to be favored, I probably, in every game.
1: So I think this

0: pretty logical. I didn't have anything that jumped out as a huge issue that I would take with this. Tom, do you have any objections to John's tiered ranking?
1: I just say the only thing with the Seahawks is I think the loss of Kubiak is being overlooked significantly and what he did for Sam Darnold. And can that be matched? Because if we get normal Sam Darnold, I don't know if they're a playoff team.
2: Right. So you look at, hey, he's with Kevin O'Connell and has a great season, then goes and plays with Kubiak in Seattle. They go on and actually take it a step further, win the Super Bowl. I agree that that's going to be a huge issue. I need to see what it looks like. And this is, some of it's out of respect for the defending world champs.
0: And I get you need to see some of this happen. But like I circled Baltimore, who you have in tier two. They could certainly end up in tier one. The same with Philly, Detroit, Kansas City.
2: Yeah. There's a lot of prove it. Yes. I just need to see it on the field and we'll find out.
0: Some would say let it play out.
2: Yes.
1: I would probably put the Texans ahead of the Bills, honestly. And it's because of their defense. I think it has a chance to be generational.
2: I agree with you. The reason I didn't was because of C.J. Stroud. And that's why they're still in tier two. He's going to have to prove that he can be that quarterback he was in year two versus what he's been the last couple of years.
0: That's the Power Surge. Kick off the NFL season. 97.1.
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3: You may or may not have seen the headline that the SEC could kick out LSU. Now, I don't think this is going to happen, John, but it is hilarious to live in that world.
4: It's an idle threat, so to speak.
3: Yeah. So, okay, here's the latest. In the filing, the SEC says its presidents and chancellors will meet Thursday to decide whether to terminate LSU as an SEC member institution, according to Section 3.1.5 of the SEC Constitution and Bylaws. LSU is not adding these players from the pros.
4: No, they just want to be able to enforce their rules.
3: Mm-hmm. But I thought it would be a fun question to ask in Big Ten country. If you could kick out one school, who would it be?
4: Rikers.
3: It's the birthplace of college football.
4: Yeah, it's also where it's died. it's just there's nothing that they provide the Big Ten in regards to competition. And I know under Steve Peichel, basketball has, you know, at times been a threat. Mm-hmm. But football, no. And it is by far, clear and away, it's undisputed as the worst destination in the Big Ten. And I could give you a handful of reasons why, you know, hey, if you're playing USC or UCLA in November, right, who doesn't want to go out for a little, you know, respite,
3: sunshine.
4: A little sunshine, and, you know, hey, if it's UCLA, you get to play in the Rose Bowl. If it's USC, hey, it should be a good matchup.
3: Coliseum.
4: Washington, you're right there on, and I forget the name of the lake. Is it Lake Washington? I don't know. Sounds right, but it's a beautiful environment.
3: It's in Seattle.
4: It's a fun trip. Oregon, TBD. I hear it's a kind of a pain in the butt to get there. I'm just talking about all the things, like maybe a logistics. Fan would even go through. I haven't been to Autzen Stadium yet, so this will be my first venture that way.
3: I can't wait to hear, because I've heard good things.
4: And then you think about the teams on the East Coast, and I know, you know, you had talked about Maryland.
3: Yeah, I make the case for Maryland? I know Rutgers is everybody's number one choice. Maryland hasn't had a winning record since they've been in the Big Ten in any season. They feel very East Coast. They're on the water, crab cakes. They feel ACC. Well,
4: they're not on the water, but
3: close enough.
4: Yeah.
3: Maryland is on the water, the state of Maryland.
4: The state of Maryland, yes, not the college campus.
3: I know that College Park is not on the water. My point is they feel Atlantic Coast. Uh-huh. They don't have a natural rival in the Big Ten. There's no connection to the Midwest.
4: I'm a little biased having lived there for a decade. You know, not in College Park, but having gone there, they've got some...
3: Did you live on the water?
4: No. Okay. There's not a lot of waterfront property unless you live on the Anacostia, which nobody wants to do, the Potomac, but no, I did not live on the water. And obviously the ocean is there, but it's... The commute was a little bit aggressive. Okay. Right. But they've got some, you know, a very colonial feel to it, a historic feel to it. I do like going there. And it's, I mean, the food.
3: I imagine.
4: The food is terrific. So I'm not ready to kick out Maryland. But Rutgers, there is absolutely nothing of not a positive thing I could say about going to Piscataway, New Jersey.
3: Their stadium is SHI Stadium.
4: Yeah. Yes, yes. Came up one letter shy. but it's not even on their college campus. Like the students, even if it was on the college campus, I don't know if the students go.
3: Can we drop the idea? Like, I know it's because they want the New York market. New York viewers aren't watching Rutgers. They're watching Michigan and Ohio State and the big brands, Penn State and USC and Oregon. And they're going to watch in New York. They would still put the TV on whether Rutgers was in the Big Ten.
4: Right. And with streaming services, like, you don't necessarily need

0: that to be in the cable package anymore. And at some point it's going to flip. And then the question will be, what does the Big Ten do when they no longer need Rutgers and the quote unquote market?
1: I know what kind of text we're going to get, and I haven't seen them yet, but I'm sure it's going to be a lot of kick out Michigan. They're cheaters.
0: Yeah.
1: Kick out Ohio State. I hate those guys.
0: I'm going to say no to kicking out any rivals. I love playing the rivalry games. The Big Ten, when you think about the Big Ten, you think about Michigan, Ohio State, Michigan State. Now you do think about Penn State, even though they've only been in it since 93. They seem like a very Big Ten school.
1: They feel that way. They've been a Big Ten school since you went to school.
0: Yeah, yeah. I got there in 94, so they were all of a year old at that point.
1: Yeah, but you're
0: 11 teams in the Big Ten.
1: You're a 50-year-old man who's played an NFL career. They've been a Big Ten team your whole collegiate experience and on. Yeah. They feel very Big Ten.
0: Yes. And so it's, I mean, it kind of gets narrowed down to the newest teams. And
1: what about Nebraska?
0: I mean, it's...
1: See, they're close enough, like Cornfields, Iowa, like we're all, they're kind of Midwest. Not really, but kind of. They're plains.
0: Yeah, flyover state. I love going to Lincoln. It's a great town. It's a great experience. If you haven't been there, and I kind of said this after we went to Norman last year, you've got to go see a college football game at Memorial Stadium in Lincoln, Nebraska. The fans are welcoming to all fan bases. They've got a great little downtown area, and it's a historic venue.
1: Oh, it definitely is. Now, do you buy that this is actually from a state fan? Text starts out, I'm a Michigan State fan. I could care less about any rivalry we may or may not have. I would gladly take a demotion to the MAC so we could win football games. We are not winning the Big Ten.
0: Well, if they're in the MAC, then they'd have a chance to beat Michigan.
1: Oh, hey, there you go. Right on a tee. Says Michigan State has not been competitive in the conference in well over a decade. I don't see it changing anytime soon.
0: No, Michigan State belongs in the Big Ten.
1: They do.
0: Blah.
1: You're all right?
0: I just had to throw up in my mouth a little bit.
1: Right? Let's get to Heather with the news.
2: Well, there's a new rule at Lakeshore High School in St. Clair Shores, and it's getting some mixed reviews. So students are allowed to bring backpacks to school, but they can no longer take them into the classroom with them. So once they get to school with their backpack, they've got to put everything in their locker and take what they need to each class.
0: A resurgence of the use of the locker. No one uses the lockers anymore.
2: I don't think anyone ever did.
0: Like, well, I did.
2: Dork. No. I mean, no. In high school, you took your bag everywhere you went. You always had your backpack. No.
3: And like $2 at a time. You stop at your locker three or four times.
2: But that's more to like chat or like hang out with someone.
1: Why
2: like,
1: would you carry everything with you everywhere?
2: That's why I asked the kids.
0: Like, okay, so now it's a little bit different because they don't always have textbooks. A lot of their textbooks are digital. So they're carrying around a computer or an iPad and it's all on there. But at that time, like we all had folders, we all had books and teachers' dirty looks. I want to get away from them for a little while.
2: Man, I never really went to my locker. I just carried everything with me. But anyway, so they say backpacks, large bags, duffel bags, or similar type bags are no longer allowed in the classroom. Specifically, they say the goal is to create a safer, more organized, distraction-free learning environment. The handbook says that limiting bags in the classroom can reduce tripping hazards, also keep pathways clear during emergencies, support school safety, things like that. But some parents say, hey, my kids got their Chromebook, the charger, the folders, everything they need. It's maybe a water bottle, that it's a lot for them.
0: Oh, yeah. This is the most well-hydrated generation ever.
2: It really is. So that it's a lot for them to have to carry. Another one says, hey, they can adjust really easily. Just make more stops at the locker. They're all going to be okay. My kid did it at a different school. They can handle it here. But one parent says that she plans to bring up her concerns, at least, at the next school board meeting. So we'll see. Yes. Michigan is taking a look at a possible new way to pay for roads, and it could eventually mean drivers pay based on how many miles they drive. So the state is moving forward with a pilot program to study a mileage-based road tax. As they say, more electric and fuel-efficient vehicles reduce the amount of money coming in through Michigan's gas tax. So lawmakers apparently set aside more than $7 million last year to study this idea, and a six-month pilot program with about 1,000 participants is scheduled to begin in February.
0: So does that mean we don't have to pay the gas tax anymore if we're going to pay a mileage tax, or are they just going to add a new one?
1: Silly, John. Because I'm going to bring up

0: even as someone driving an EV, they they tax us heavier when we renew our registration every year. That's supposed to be because we don't pay the gas tax.
1: Right.
2: It's all interesting, you know, and of course, one of the things they're going to look at during the study is how the state would actually track mileage. And this is where people are not happy, because options include periodic odometer readings. Okay, I guess. Smartphone apps, or the big one, GPS systems installed into vehicles, which...
1: Oh, sure. You can track me wherever I go now.
2: They're already maybe, doing it on your phone, but
1: then they can sync it with
2: more.
1: The cameras that are tracking us as well.
0: Lovely.
2: So anyway, that's something that's in the works. If it does actually come to fruition, the shift to a mileage-based tax would still likely be years and years away. Detroit Metro Airport has been nominated as Best Large Airport in USA Today's 10 Best Awards, which is pretty cool. And in addition to the airport's nomination, Leo's Coney Island inside the McNamara Terminal is also nominated in the Best Airport Grab-and-Go Food category. Okay. You can go online and vote, so make sure DTW is a winner.
0: We're considered one of the best airports by anytime they do these rankings.
1: Oh, yeah. I'm not a big fan of traveling all the time, but if you are, Metro is, especially the McNamara Terminal. Mm-hmm. I haven't been in the other one. What's it called?
2: Evans.
1: Evans, yeah. I haven't been in that one in years. Yeah.
0: It's not as nice as the McNamara, but it's better than every airport I've been to in Florida.
2: A 102-year-old woman just checked an unusual item off her bucket list when she walked across the Gordie Howe International Bridge.
1: Good for her.
2: This is great. She said... She's happy she made it here, because this was actually the plan to celebrate her 100th birthday.
1: Right, yeah, but it was constructed, just not open for 2 years.
2: So yeah, it was delayed and delayed and delayed, so she finally got the chance to knock off this bucket list item. She walked across the bridge with a group of her friends, and man, it might have been slow, but she did it all on her own. She, wow. I watched the video, I was like, oh, she's going to be like in a wheelchair or a walker, and she looks great.
0: How long of a walk is it?
2: I don't know, 1 point something miles.
0: Okay, well, good for you. Is she 100 years old?
2: 102!
3: She's a smoke show for a 102.
2: You know what? She looks really good. I don't know if I'd call her a smoke show.
0: No Martha Stewart, huh?
2: But she looks good. Anyway, she says her goal for next year is just to make it to her birthday.
0: At that point?
2: Yeah. Let's get there. Let's get to 103.
1: Some of us just open. We get to tomorrow.
2: Goodness.
0: That is Heather with the news. All right, coming up next, Tiger manager AJ Hinch. It's 97.1.
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5: Chance to check in with the skipper. Good morning, A.J. Thanks for joining us.
6: Good morning. Thanks for having me.
7: We've seen Kevin McGonigal over the last couple of games, you know, a home run in each of those. He's had a tremendous rookie season. Yeah. Do you think he's locked up rookie of the year?
6: I hope so. I mean, he's done everything imaginable. And, you know, obviously any way you look at it, I don't want to take anything away from, you know, Parker Messick or other guys around the league that are having good breakout rookie seasons. But I don't see a rookie season that's better than Kevin. So I, you know, locked up is hard to say with double digit games left. A lot can happen between now and the end of the year, but man, is he a staple for what's right about moving forward with our organization and him in the middle of everything.
5: As you guys assess this roster, I wanted to get your thoughts on Torkelson, platooning Torque. There were some quotes. He says, it totally sucks, but I understand it. The thought behind it and how he's handling it.
6: Yeah, so the first part of the thought behind it is, you know, obviously you guys have seen the lineups this month, and we've given a lot of runway to some young players, and there's a trade-off in how you use your reps, you know, this month. And listen, I don't like talking that way because I think it's, you know, it's reality, but it's also not where we wanted to be. But when you have these decisions, or when I have these decisions, I have to balance, you know, the reps we've given guys and then also take a look at things. So John Peck's going to play, and how you Lee's getting a lot of runway, and you know, Ben Malgeri should probably play more. He's been really good, and we need to give him a look. So when all the pieces get put out there, first base has become somewhere I got to decide between Colt Keith and Spencer Torkelson. So I told Torque, you know, we're going to, you know, I'm not going to bury you, but you're going to give up some of your reps in order to make it all work, you know, in the coming games. And so, that's the thought behind it. How he's handling it has been very professional. I mean, Torque is steady as they come. I think Torque has handled himself in, you know, in the last 5-6 years that I've been with him extremely well. We see some of the struggles. We also see some of the bursts of power and things that we like. And he's just going to keep working. You know, I'm not playing him today either, which is going to bother him, and it should. I want it to bother him because it, you know, we've given him a long runway to get regular at bats every single day. While I was giving other guys days off, Torque was always at first base. So it's a little bit awkward way to play out the season for him, but doesn't mean he's out of it for moving forward, but it is going to change his thoughts on September.
7: We hear this from a lot of fans in regards to Colt Keith playing multiple positions, Kevin McGonigal even playing multiple positions, Hao-Yu Lee. Is it difficult?

0: difficult for those guys when they're trying to find a home in the field? Does it affect them and their entire game? And would you like to have a specific home for those guys?
1: Right. Well, let's break those down. I mean, obviously, I mean, Kevin McGonigal, how has his year gone? Like, has it been good or bad? Mm-hmm. Like, I think it hasn't really impacted him all that much. It's probably difficult for him, for sure. Howie Lee has had a nice little breakout where he fits in where we can put him in. Cole Keith, you know, I think that's a good argument on, you know, he started at second base, then he moved a little bit to third. He's actually gotten pretty good at third. He ran into Kevin McGonigal there. And then I'm faced with the Torkelson-Keith debate, you know, at first base. And so I tended to put him at DH a little bit. So there is definitely a conversation to have on the stability of those positions and how it impacts each particular guy. There is something that you take away. What you get is hopefully a more balanced roster. Like the roster that was built and how we are trying to maximize every spot we have some strengths. And so to use those strengths, versatility really, really matters. And so I remember, you know, the last couple of years, you guys have asked me a ton about third base. Mm-hmm. We could solve that by just putting Kevin McGonigal there, right?
0: Mm-hmm.
1: And then you're going to ask me about shortstop. Well, maybe John Peck is the answer. Maybe a healthy Javi Baez is the answer. Maybe it's a combination of guys. And then second base is the same question with Gleyber Torres, who's been our everyday second baseman. We've had a ton of stability there. Well, what do you do if Kevin McGonigal's at third and Gleyber Torres is at second, the way that the team was designed to start the year? What do you do with Howie Lee? And where does he get his reps? Well, I got to move Kevin in order to break Howie Lee in. So I'm not saying that there's not some, you know, some merit to, you know, what it does to certain players. What it would do is eliminate Howie Lee off this team if the way we built the team originally with Gleyber Torres at second and Kevin McGonigal at third. I don't think that is a best way to use your roster spots. Obviously, Scott, and you know, we're trying to push as many good players as we can that have a ton of strengths. But it's something we'll look at to see if, you know, traditionally playing a guy at one position, there's a trade-off.
2: With Colt Keith, he hit lefties in the minors, and he did in a very, very small sample his rookie year, about 80 at-bats. He's hardly hit lefties this season, 24 at-bats. He had 43 the year before. When you designate a guy a platoon guy or make him a platoon guy, what is that based on and how do you arrive at that decision?
1: Yeah, there's always there's a trade-off there too. I mean, a lot of it has to do with the strengths of the guys off the bench. And I don't know, you know, if it's been done too much, if we need to look at it. What I do know is when someone's, you know, you get the nasty lefty up there, like, you know, would you rather have like the Howie Lee or the right-handed version of him up to bat as opposed to Colt Keith? I think the way we watch the sport sometimes kind of dictates, like when Jermai Jones was killing lefties, I didn't get a lot of questions about whether or not Jermai should hit or whether Colt should hit. When performance it gets worse, obviously there, it brings up the conversation. We've done it a lot and it's something that we're going to look at. There are probably more at-bats. Where I put him in the lineup tends to try to get the strategic advantage at that point. They're going to bring a lefty in at Kevin. I have a decision at Colt before they get to Riley Green. I could bunch Kevin McGonigal and Riley Green, and their matchups would turn into getting a left-handed hitter every third and fourth at-bat of the game. So it's been strategic more than it's been an indictment on Colt. I do wish, you know, right now that we had a few more at-bats for Colt against a lefty, but it's not as easy as just saying, hey, let's see what happens. And if he goes 0-for-20, what have we given up instead of taking the advantage of the right-handed bat in a critical moment?
0: Whenever we look at the standings, right, there's a lot of red numbers in front of you in run differential. I know there's a lot of things that make up why you are successful or not, but you guys are still in that green. You got a plus 50 run differential. How do you reconcile that with where you guys are?
1: We've got to be better in close games. I mean, we've lost a lot of games, you know, by a small margin. I mean, just take this week alone. But if you look at the broader view, we have either done something to like swing the game, or we've lost the lead and lost by one. We've blown out some teams, which helps because when this offense gets clicking, we can score some runs. But generally, if I was going to say like, where does that come from, or like,

0: boatload of small losses or small margin losses where we'd change the record. I mean, that's really what changes the record, is play better in close games.
1: Yeah, because you had said, like, you're a good team with a bad record, but at some point, when you lose this many close games, does it mean you're not a good team?
0: Well, the definition of a good team, when I said a good team with a bad record, is like we had at this, and this team has been like five versions of itself during the year. But like the good team is like we have capable guys. We have a nice system where we have strengths, and we had certainly like we were a little more experienced, you know, earlier in the season. And the bad record came with like making mistakes or walking guys or giving up damage at the wrong time. And so that's, you know, clearly the standings are the standings. I mean, when you talk about looking at the standings, I got to stop looking. Like, I don't, that make you feel good, that make me feel good, doesn't, I don't like where we're at. We have a lot of work to do. We, in reality, like, we're trying to gain some different things this month. And I hate that I talk that way, because I've tried to avoid, you know, kind of conceding the season. I get where we're at, but to me, that's where the good team part of it is. I look around the field and I do see, you know, capable guys, and I look around the, you know, obviously we've gotten younger now and things have changed in the rotation, but there's a lot to like about Troy Melton. He's had to learn some, how do you pitch deeper into games is make better pitches deeper in the game. You know, Jackson Jobe, same thing. We just talked about him. When you look at Framber, like the good Framber is like pretty dominant. We saw it the other day. So that's the makings of a good team. We have not played well enough to merit a good team's record, and that's, we've got to get back to those characteristics for us to get in the right direction.
1: Well, let me just say, we appreciate the sense of where you are and not, hey, well, you know, if we win a couple here, I mean, we appreciate the honesty of where you guys are at and the reality of the situation and the way you discuss it. So AJ, we look forward to checking in with you again before the season ends. As always, thanks for making some time.
0: We're going to be better. We're going to keep working. We got a lot of work to do.
1: All right.
0: Thank you guys.
1: Tiger manager AJ Hinch. It's 97.1.
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3: Football's back tonight. Super Bowl champs Seahawks in a rematch against the Patriots. John, do you like that we have a rematch of the Super Bowl?
4: I do. I think it's a great, well, obviously it's a great way to end the season, having a Super Bowl, but
3: I'm in favor of it.
4: Yeah, I think it is a great way to start, kick off the new season. I wouldn't really care if the Seahawks were playing somebody else, but hey, let's see what New England's got. Let's see what type of additions, subtractions, you know, I mean, it sounds like Trevion Henderson's not playing tonight. He's out. And what does that mean for their rushing attack, the support for Drake May? Have we seen, you know, an upgrade in New England's offensive line? The comparison of what we had heard from about Will Campbell after that game, you know, a short arm guy, he was a rookie last year. How is he better year one to year two?
3: Listen, you're talking about questions for New England. I feel like there's more questions for me about Seattle.
4: Sure. I mean, no Kenneth Walker III.
3: Right. That's a Super Bowl MVP that really helped set up Darnold for success. Speaking of setting him up, their offensive coordinator is gone. Kubiak is now the head coach of the Raiders. I wonder, can they still scheme JSN open as reliably as they did previously? Who is the number two receiver in this offense?
4: Yeah.
3: Cooper Kupp, another year older. Rashid Shaheed, more of a gadget player. Barner, the tight end, is he more involved? How does the offense evolve? They're going to be plugging a rookie running back in. Can Jadarian Price hit the ground running? And on defense, they lost a couple guys too. Boy Mafe is now in Cincinnati.
4: Right.
3: And the safety is now in Chicago. Who am I thinking of? You know what I'm talking about.
4: Yeah.
3: Bryant?
4: Yes. They also lost another corner.
3: Reek Wollin is in Philly.
4: Yeah, Reek Wollin is in Philly.
3: So there's a couple defenders they're going to have to replace. Now, I trust Mike McDonald to keep them rolling on defense. I think the questions are more about what they look like offensively.
4: Yeah. And that's why it's kind of cool to have that. It's not a direct comparison, but it's the last experience we had of NFL football, and it's also going to be our first. So,
3: the only thing that would be, I would have liked to see Seattle and LA kick off the season. Two division rivals, the offseason winner in the Rams against the actual Super Bowl winner in the Seahawks. They had some great games, three matchups a year ago, including an NFC title game.
4: And there are some division matchups. Obviously, the Niners and Rams are playing.
3: Right, so you can do
4: so
3: it.
4: So it's a division matchup. Packers, Vikings, Commanders, Eagles. So there are some division matchups.
3: Mm-hmm. How about Sunday night? Football is going to be the Cowboys and Giants.
5: Mm-hmm. Rams and Seahawks don't play until two times in the last 3 weeks in the season.
3: See, then do one early.
5: Right.
3: Yeah. Monday night's a division matchup. Kansas City
4: and Broncos.
3: Yeah.
4: So we'll see if Bo Nix is completely healed up. Same thing with Patrick Mahomes.
3: Hey, the Australia thing. Which side of the coin do you agree with? Because San Francisco made the decision to get out there way in advance, acclimate, and position themselves to win this game. But the thought is, this could really bite them in the ass coming home and having to readjust. LA has said, we're just flying in like right now in the air. Yeah. We'll play the game, come right back, and we should be better acclimated for weeks 2, 3, and 4. Which strategy would you prefer, both as a player and if you're trying to win the game?
4: As a younger player, I would say the way that the Rams are doing it, you know, but as an older player where the flight is going to maybe affect you more, like what are you going to be able to do on the flight? Are you going to go full Russell Wilson and you're doing walking lunges through the through the aisle? Or like, how are you going to acclimate not just to the different time zone, to, you know, all of that, but how does that flight affect you? Because it did affect me more as an older player than it did as a younger player.
3: So like San Francisco has Trent Williams, George Kittle, Christian McCaffrey. Is that maybe part of the thought process?
4: Sure, but then you look at the Rams, and I mean, they got some geezers on there as well. Matthew Stafford, you know, Myles Garrett's not a spring chicken. He's in great shape. Didn't make the trip. So it's, you know, it's 6-1, half dozen in the other. And it ultimately, I don't know if it plays that big of a factor. All things being equal, I'd probably say the way the Rams are doing it. Mm-hmm. I wouldn't want to be away for 2 weeks to start the NFL season.
3: More business trip. Even if it hurts them in week one, they're still going to be able to get right back into the
4: Rams are going to be just fine.
3: Regular season.

0: You know what? You're talking about the Rams here. I was looking at their schedule. You guys look at their schedule this year.
1: It's brutal, isn't it?
0: It's a gauntlet.
1: Yeah.
0: 49ers twice, Seahawks twice, Bills, Eagles, Chargers, Chiefs, Packers, Cowboys.
2: Well, if this is supposed to be the greatest roster known to mankind ever, then, I mean, they should be just fine.
1: I think week four they play the AFC Pro Bowl team. It's a loaded schedule.
0: I don't know. Maybe they shouldn't be such a favorite. What's the record?
2: Oh, were you saying that? They don't even make the postseason?
0: Oh, they will.
1: Maybe not the one seed?
0: I'm not going to say that. Yeah.
2: Possibly.
1: Who has the best odds? I should look this up and not ask. Who has the best odds to win the one seed besides the LA Rams? If I told you I'm from the future and the LA Rams aren't the one seed.
2: Sometimes you talk like you are.
1: Thank you.
3: But it gets erased from our memory.
0: Come on this show, the Lions are.
1: So I'm asking who has the odds. I'll pull it up. But who would you guess? Who are some Eagles? Yeah, Greg, given the fly, Eagles fly over there.
2: The Seahawks are.
1: Well, yeah, that would make sense.
2: Actually, Detroit has the third best odds.
1: There you go.
2: Second best behind the Rams. That is the Eagles, San Francisco, and then Green Bay.
1: Okay.
2: So there you go.
1: Football back tonight. Mm-hmm. Carson Anderson coming up in a couple minutes. Gator's in studio. Gator, good morning.
4: Good morning, everybody.
1: What's up?
4: How's everyone doing today?
5: Hey.
4: Nice to be back. It's time off.
1: I say welcome back.
2: I saw you on Saturday.
4: You did.
2: Yeah, you were enjoying a shootout.
4: Yeah, I did.
1: Wait, you went to the Michigan game?
4: Yes, because I had friends from out of town, and my friend's wife had never been to the state of Michigan before, and she's like, oh, why don't we go to a game? So we went to the Michigan game. We only stayed.
2: And she learned all about Big Ten football.
4: We only stayed till halftime. And then we drove back and we went to grab something to eat at night. I think we went to like Leo's in Birmingham or something like that. And we're following along on our phone all the craziness that was going on. We're following it with not like watching on TV, but just watching
2: the GameCast. Right.
4: So you're like, it's done.
2: Yeah, did you get the notification? Hey, Michigan loses to Western Michigan.
4: No, I don't get notifications for stuff like that. But this was just crazy. I'm like, okay, I guess it's done. And then I'm scrolling through Twitter, and people are like, wait a minute, like, wait, what happened? What's going on? So that was something. But it was a whirlwind weekend to say the least. So that was kind of cool.
1: Good to get you back in and get your thoughts on that and a whole bunch. Right? What are you guys talking about?
4: We got a lot to talk about. We're gonna have Jared Goff today at 10:30.
1: Oh,
4: that's kind of cool. So what, Hutch yesterday, Goff today.
1: And that's the plan in season, is to get both those guys.
4: I believe so. I believe that is the plan, which could be interesting. Kang had something, I guess there's some sort of story that Kang's got to tell us right out of the chute. I don't know what it is. I just heard one aspect of it, and I already started laughing.
2: Oh,
4: so,
2: all right.
4: Can't wait for Kang to reveal all of that, but that's coming up too. Should be a lot of fun.
2: All right.
1: What time's Goff? Laughs.
4: Goff is at
1: 10:30 for Jared Goff.
4: Don't want to miss the quarterback.
1: Now, Campbell says he's getting faster with his reads every year.
2: Yeah, I know. I kind of wanted to ask the smarty question. Is he actually getting faster?
4: Probably not.
1: Carson Anderson coming up next. Stay tuned. Gator's back. It's
6: WKMI Kalamazoo. 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
4: Well, hello, you.
5: Hey, man, how you been?
4: Swell. And you?
5: Good.
4: Yeah?
5: Yeah.
4: Did you have a good long last weekend before football really, really kicks in?
5: I think so.
4: You think so?
5: Yeah. It was a long weekend. And it was great because my best friend was in town from California and he was in Chicago for business and decided, hey, why not stop over in Detroit? And then he convinced his wife to fly in from LA at the same time. So they were coming in on Thursday, different times. And then, of course, the storms come. Mm-hmm. So his flight from Chicago was delayed by at least 3 hours before he was finally up in the air. They were taxiing in the runway for a while, and then they had to come back and fuel up again because they said, yeah, we had to circle Detroit a few times with the storms. She ended up coming in before he did at 7 o'clock at night, but that was cool. So nonetheless, they came in, and then we got things started on Friday and just got the festivities going for the whole weekend, wanting to do all things Detroit and see all different types of things. Went to the football game on Saturday night. So I saw you and John. Saw Greg from the morning show. Then we went to the casino on Sunday.
4: You saw Brandy.
5: I did see the Brandstatter.
4: Yeah.
5: Always love seeing Jim Brandstatter. Went to the riverfront on Sunday and then went to the casino. That was fun. Because my friend's wife is fun to gamble with because she gets so excited.
4: Really?
5: See, yay! And it's like a legitimate yay when she says it. She would hit my buddy in the arm when he won and say, yay! And then the guy next to her won and she hit him in the arm and then said, oh, sorry, I didn't mean to hit you. But that was fun.
4: Okay.
5: And then we went to the baseball game on Monday. Great time. Let's see, they had the Conies. We got everything in. We went to the cider mill. I think we got everything Detroit that you can get,
6: did you do the pizza?
5: We had Buddy's Pizza. Yeah, we did get some pizza.
4: Nice. Better made chips?
5: No chips.
6: No Faygo?
5: Did not get Faygo.
6: Did you get any Middle Eastern food?
5: At the baseball game, she got a shawarma bowl.
6: There you go. All right.
4: ride the queue line or the people mover?
5: We did not, but when we were at the riverfront, my friend Guy asked, he goes, is the people mover still going? I'm like, it is. And then it passed over us literally as we were saying it.
4: Always exciting.
5: Yeah. Yeah. So we got them all in there. It was a lot of fun.
4: Excellent. Good. Now, you left the Michigan game early.
5: Oh, yeah.
4: You didn't miss anything.
5: Anything happen?
6: Anytime Gator leaves a Michigan game early,
4: something's
5: going to happen.
6: Trouble with the snap, I believe, was the other one you left early.
5: Oh, did I? Yeah. Come to think of it, yes. But this is the plan all along. We knew we were going to leave around halftime anyway. And I was up in the press box. My friends were in seats. And they just wanted to go for the experience for a little bit of it and see. So we tailgated for a couple hours beforehand and then went into the game. And then we decided we're going to go. But, yeah, so I was telling the morning show, when we were driving back, my friend said, hey, let's get some Coney's. So we went to Leo's and we're following along the finish of the game on my phone on the game cast. So it wasn't video. Didn't know, and then just watching

0: the show final, you know, 12-10 final score. I'm like, okay, or whatever it was.
1: Yeah, it was never 12-10.
0: So what was it, 12-9?
1: It would have been 12-7.
0: You're right. My bad. I'm bad with math.
1: Okay.
0: Whatever it was, 12-7, final game. Like, okay, great. It literally says final. I went to look at it on another app for some stats or whatever. I'm like, okay, final. And then all hell breaks loose. Mm-hmm. I start getting text messages from my friends, my Spartan friends, who are loving the fact that the Michigan looked like they were going to lose. And I'm like, okay, here we go. And then all of a sudden the texts come in, oh no. What? What's this? Oh, that's crap. And I'm like, what's going on? So I immediately go to Twitter, and I'm trying to find something on Twitter. And then eventually, finally, the first video comes out. I'm like, oh boy. And all I could think of, Doug, was you. And you and I, and we talk about this all the time with the Michigan State game. Mm-hmm. Please, whatever it is, just no controversy. Please, just not that. Anything but controversy. I never thought for a second that we would have to use that phrase when it came to a Michigan and Western Michigan game. And yet, there it was, controversy.
1: I may as well do it.

0: much talk about injunctions, TROs, and judges' rulings, but today we're back in our lane. It's all about the football. And it didn't last one effing game. Didn't last one game.
1: Not one.
0: Not one.
1: Not even one.
0: Yeah. It's something that has been talked about and talked about and talked about. And I don't know if it's over. It feels like it might be. Western presented their case to the NCAA to appeal the result. The NCAA said, yeah, we can't do that. And so.
1: Even though they're going to change the rule.
0: Right. And they are going to change the rule. And the question is, are they changing the rule to make it better or worse? There's something that's uniform now. But we'll get into it. We got the college football blitz thingy. But, I mean, the Big Ten basically went out and adopted the best system there is. And now they're not going to be able to use it. The system the Big Ten adopted is what the NFL uses. It's the best available, the Hawkeye system. And apparently now they won't be able to use it if they indeed follow through on this, because not every conference has the Hawkeye system. And the Big Ten just followed the NFL's lead, and you would have to imagine the NFL. I mean, if there's something better, let's roll with it, but it's what the NFL use. Whatever. Jared Goff's going to join us at 10:30. We've got to tell a story, because people who listened to yesterday's show, this is hysterical. Let me tell you something. When Mike Stone is in, you never know what's going to happen, as you know.
1: Facts.
0: Yeah.
2: Stoney's, he's the best.
0: Yeah. And I always say this, please don't ever change.
2: Don't change, Stoney.
0: Yesterday, I told a story and I'd want to know what you would do in this scenario. I came to a red light on my way to work. I was the second car.
1: Car in front of you.
0: There was a car in front of me. We're waiting for the red light. The vehicle in front of me, the light turns green and it doesn't move. How long do you give that person was the first question.
1: 3 seconds.
0: 3 seconds.
2: Ooh, good job, Gator. I said 3 seconds. Stoney said 10 seconds.
0: Stoney said 10 seconds. I'm like, what?
1: I've had too many lights for 10 seconds. A light is back to being red.
2: Exactly.
1: Yeah. Absolutely not.
0: Need a full. So I'm
2: a gracious 3 seconds.
0: Yeah. Let me add.
1: Yeah, and probably less than three. Yeah.
0: Let me add another variable.
1: Yeah.
0: The person in front of you is a police officer.
2: Mm-hmm. Is your answer the same?
0: Is your answer the same, or do you give it a little more time?
1: It's the same.
0: Okay.
2: See, I don't even honk.
0: I didn't either. I just sat there. I'm like, whatever.
1: It's a respectable little tap. Just that's all.
2: Yeah, no,
1: I'm not like.
2: We got it. Let's go! We're not even doing that.
0: One of the things you think about when you do that is,
1: come on, flat foot, we gotta go.
0: I'm sitting there thinking, are my tabs updated? Yeah, they're updated. Like, do my taillights work?
1: Listen, that's actually something I would have thought of years ago, because I've been caught a couple times without the proper tabs.
0: Well, I'm sitting there at the light, and I'm thinking to myself, all right, my car is fully compliant with all standard regulations. But I just let it go. It was probably 7-8 seconds. A cop drove away.
1: Oh my!
0: Oh yeah. I just sat there. I'm like, I'm not kidding. Yeah.
2: You know, Doug. He's probably thinking, is it illegal to honk at a cop to let him know? Like, he doesn't want any of that, any part of that. He's like, I'm out.
0: I'm fully convinced that if there is a law.
2: Yep.
0: Or there was a law that was put in place that morning, I would break it. And so I just said, I'm like, I'm not going to.
1: 7 or 8 seconds?
0: Yep.
1: Ken, you couldn't hold out that long, could you?
2: I think I would, man.
0: Oh, my God.
2: That's a cop, man. I don't know. And I know what you're saying, Gator. Of course, if we do honk, it's a little beep.
0: Just a quick. I got to practice my technique with a quick, polite. Real quick.
2: Yeah, but I'm assuming he's like doing some real important police work. That's
0: right.
2: Why he's taking his time.
1: I'm not. Nobody's doing that at a stoplight.
0: You never know. We got cops that said.
1: He's trying to figure out Wordle.
2: No, maybe. But anyways, after the show, Gator, I leave the station and I pull out here, right? You know, right in front of our, there's a light right out by our office and it's red. I stop. Then it turns green.
0: There's a car in front of you.
2: There's a car in front of me.
0: One car.
2: It doesn't move. And I'm like, oh my God, this is happening. It's not a police car. It's a regular car. And I wait the 3 seconds like you and I do, right? And I get a little beep, boop. Guy looks up, goes. Okay, no big deal.
1: Yeah.
2: There's two lanes in the next lane that we turn into. I pull up next to this person and I look over and it's Stoney. Ha ha ha!

0: It was Stoney.
1: Oh, hey, I gotta go.
2: And I look over and he's looking down again because we pull up to a red light. And I'm like, Stoney. I just stonked you.
0: Get off the phone.
1: Get off the phone.
0: So the light turns green and you drive away.
1: Unbelievable.
0: And Stoney's still sitting there.
2: He's still there.
1: Did it again.
0: It was two lights.
2: I did it again.
0: It's two lights. So the first light, where there's only one lane, Stoney in front of Keg doesn't go. But he didn't know. You didn't know it was Stoney.
2: No, I didn't know it was Stoney. I just thought, oh my God, this scenario just happened right now. We just talked about it.
0: So then you get to where there's two lanes, and you look over, and it's Stoney. I mean, my phone rang on the drive up. Dude, you're not going to believe this. I'm like, what? He goes, so I'm driving home, and you tell me what happened. I'm like, that is incredible.
1: That's Stoney in a nutshell.
0: That is Stoney in a nutshell. Perfect. Hey, Jared Goff, the quarterback, is going to join us today at 10:30. It's Carson Anderson. We got open lines. It's our first of our weekly conversations. Yesterday, we debuted Aiden Hutchinson, who will be with us every Monday throughout the season. Today, we got Goff, who will be with us moving forward every Tuesday. It gets a little wonky with Monday night games and Thursday games, but essentially once a week, we'll have these guys on. Carson Anderson, 97.1. 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

0: 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Open lines, 248-539-9797. Jared Goff coming up today at 10:30. And by the way, we're open to this. If there's any, like, really good question you'd like us to ask Jared Goff, text it over. Kang will sift through them. And if any good ones come through, will you forward them to us? So if there's any specific questions. Now, I will tell you that we might reword them. But I always am interested. Do we really have a finger on the pulse of what the public wants to hear? Like, are we asking the questions they want to hear? And if not, you know, what are we missing? So if you got something you want us to ask the quarterback, 248-539-9797. Let's go to Matt. You're on 97.1. Good morning, Matt.
1: Hey, good morning, guys. So a question for Goff. What's he hit in golf? Because I know he plays golf a lot. You know, what's his score? I'm very interested to see how good he is. Second, your cop story. I have no patience, so I probably would have waited like literally 1 second and laid into the horn because I don't care. The light's green, that means go. For the Lions, I don't know what they're favored by. I think it's, 6.5? I'm taking 10.5 because I think they're going to win by double digits.
2: Wow, look at that.
1: Yeah.
2: Double-digit disco.
0: What kind of number are you getting? Like, what is your return on laying 10.5?
1: I don't know. I haven't placed it yet, but I'm going to place it later, but I'm going to take 10.5.
2: Saucy. I like it.
1: Yeah, I'm very cocky about my team this year. And then I know it's not going to happen, but if LSU is kicked out of the SEC, are they welcome in the Big Ten?
0: No. I wouldn't want any part of them. I got to tell you, I'm cool with the Big Ten. Everything being quiet around the Big Ten for a few weeks. So I hope they don't start courting LSU.
2: Oh, you're cute asking for weeks.
0: Yeah. I've the goals have dropped significantly. First of all, and we'll hit this in the college football questions. I do not think LSU is going to get kicked out of the Southeastern Conference with their most recent announcement. The SEC, according to Ross Dillinger, College Football Insider Yahoo, he said that the SEC was every bit for real about kicking them out. And this wasn't about anything other than we need to maintain authority over the member institutions. And if one of those institutions is willingly going to say, no, we're going to put these former training camp cuts on our roster, even though we've just made a conference rule that was voted on and adopted, we'll kick you out. And so I think it was an effective threat because LSU put in their final, this time we really mean it roster, and those two guys aren't on it. So I think it was effective. So they're not going to get kicked out.
2: No.
0: But
2: it was a real threat.
0: It was a very real threat. A very real threat.
2: Lane Kiffin is special.
0: Yep. And we got a question about him in the football questions in just over an hour. All right, so Goff coming up here in a minute. What are you thinking about this offense this year? Are you thinking that the O-line is going to be able to do what is necessary to have them play at a Super Bowl caliber?
2: I do, because I thought the O-line, even though last year we may not have thought it was all that great, they still had, you know, Goff still threw for 4,500 yards, had his 34 touchdown passes. You had Jahmyr Gibbs go off for over 1,200 yards, Montgomery over 700 yards. They ran for over 2,000 yards as a team and 4.5 yards per carry. All those numbers are still there. They still put up lots of points. The offense is going to be fine. In fact, I expect the offensive line to be better than it was last year. At some point, I don't know if it'll be better from day one, but I think at some point this year we're going to say, wow, it's better and perhaps even a lot better. But we may have to wait and see on... Is that only happened with Cade Mays, or has this happened with Juice Scruggs? We'll find out soon enough with Juice Scruggs, but keep in mind that this guy's only been really practicing for a few weeks, too, because of his injury he suffered in training camp early on with a soft tissue issue. But I do have confidence that the offense is going to be just fine.
0: Expectations, you can have

0: can have grand expectations. You can have lower expectations. And or you can have what where I try to keep it reasonable expectations. Sometimes probably get a little chesty and fair, guilty as charged. I would say that last year's offensive line probably operated at a B minus, C plus type of level, where they didn't feel like the mauling group when they were in their heyday with young Penei Sewell and Ragnow in the middle and Decker on the other side. Losing Ragnow and Decker is not nothing. But if they were a B minus, C plus, they would have to take a significant step backwards for me to think they weren't competing at a Super Bowl level. Because the question was, can they compete at a Super Bowl level? The Lions last year averaged 28.3 points a game. The two Super Bowl contenders averaged 28.4 and 28.8 points a game. So the Lions were 1/10 of a point behind Seattle. Over the course of the season, the difference was 2 points. The Patriots were 28.8 points. The difference was 9 points. They scored 9 more points than the Lions in the 17-game regular season. The Lions would have to take a significant step backwards up front for this offense to, I think, to not produce at the same level. And that's what else did they lose offensively? They get LaPorta back. J-Mo and Jahmyr Gibbs are at points in their career where they could take off. So
1: St. Brown's already there.
0: Yes. So which means if that offensive line operates at the same level as a year ago, I actually expect the offense to be better.
1: Well, I'll give you another factor of why we're an area they have to improve as an offensive line. They got to protect the quarterback better. Jared Goff was sacked 38 times last year. That was 8th most in the National Football League. And for a guy that, knocking on wood here, is going to play every game, you got to keep him upright. And I think moving Sewell over to the left side should help that out. But if they could get that number knocked down from, say, 38 to 28, you're talking that that he's being protected very well in terms of the top third in the league. So if they can improve there, that's going to be better. Because, obviously, Jared Goff is a guy who stays in the pocket and will throw to wait to the last second before he delivers that pass. When we talked to Jason Garrett, that was one of the things he said about him, that he was very impressed with him back in college and how tough he was. To wait for the play to develop before, he didn't rush things. And the game has slowed down enough for him where he can do that here at this level too. So I think that and the emergence of Jameson Williams, what he has done this offseason and getting ready for this season and what he did in training camp, and I think they're going to take more chances downfield. I think J-Mo's going to be a big part of that. And when he's not, I think it's going to give opportunities for guys like Tesla to also take advantage of that.
0: It's important also to point out those statistics of points per game included one punt return touchdown, no kick return touchdowns, no scoop and scores, and no pick sixes. 248-539-9797. Now, it goes hand in hand with playing good defense. We'll talk about all of this with the quarterback, Jared Goff, next. You're on Carson Anderson on 97.1. 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
6: One, Lions getting set to kick off the season against New Orleans. When they say that the schedule is what it is, nobody's light, but New Orleans coming to town. Lions are a big favorite for this one. So not sure that really matters, but they open the season 1 o'clock at Ford Field. Let's talk to the quarterback.
7: It's time to go inside the huddle with Lions quarterback Jared Goff. 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Ready, set, Ford.
6: Jared, great to have you back for another season. Thank you for being with us. How you been?
8: I'm good, guys. Thanks for having me again. I'm excited to do this again. And have a lot of hopefully good Tuesday afternoon talks.
6: Yeah. Well, we've had a lot of good ones, and we've learned a lot from you over the years. But let's start with, what was the highlight of your off season? Any vacations, or was it golfing with Hutch, or
8: gosh,
6: what?
8: Yeah, that was one of them. My daughter turned 1, and doing her first birthday, and then everything else that comes with her, just learning how to walk and all sorts of different things, has been the best part.
9: What's the state of Michigan's summer activity or adventure that you got to enjoy this year that you maybe you haven't done in the past?
8: You know, we went to the zoo a few weeks ago, and it's my first time going because I didn't really have a reason to until she was here. But she loves it, and I was blown away at, first of all, how many animals they have in there, and then how big it is and how many things there are to do. It's just like a Detroit Zoo ad right now, but it was really cool.
9: Penguins, number 1?
8: I didn't see the penguins. She went to the penguins like a couple of days ago. What did I see that? I mean, the tiger was cool. Tiger was right there on the glass. That was sweet. The polar bear was cool. Again, I was shocked that maybe I'd underestimated the capabilities of the Detroit Zoo.
9: If you could pet a bear or a tiger, which would you rather pet?
8: Probably a bear. I don't know. Yeah, they're grizzly bears, they're massive, too. Like, that was really cool.
6: Well, there you go. Let's talk about the team. Drew Petzing comes in to run the offense. We've heard rave reviews, and we're about to see for ourselves what he's bringing to the table as the offensive coordinator. How would you describe what you know so far about Drew Petzing and what he's bringing to the Detroit Lions?
8: Man, yeah, he's been great. I'll try to say something I haven't said yet. He's been great. He's been everything and more. He's steady every day. He's the same guy. He's got great ideas. He's a great leader. He's great, you know, great holding people accountable. But he's very smart. Obviously, that's kind of the calling card for him, and knows how to organize things. And it's just been a pleasure to work with him. And he's really a great listener. He hears what I want, what, you know, our best players want, how they want to get the ball, how they want to do certain things. And he defers to us a lot. But at the same time, we'll put his foot down when he wants things a certain way. And I think it's a really good balance right now. And I'm excited to see it come to life here this weekend.
9: Was there a moment when you realized that it was going to click with Drew Petzing? Was there a moment where you're like, did we just become best friends?
6: Yep.
8: No, I don't know. I mean, there's been a bunch of those through the offseason. I think just the constant conversations and OTAs and training camp. I mean, you know, I feel like I talk to him every day since he's been hired, it feels like. And just getting on the same page, understanding how he wants to do things, and then him understanding me. And I just think the more that we communicate, the more we get on the same page. And man, it's been great. It's been really good getting to know him and then getting to work with him.
6: It felt like in this offseason there was an effort starting at the top from Dan Campbell and Brian Holmes to make everything about business in the offseason. A little fanfare. We're just going to put our heads down, go to work, and get back to some of the things that got the Detroit Lions to where they are. Did you feel that inside the building? Was that something that was tangible?
8: Yeah, I think so. I think Dan has certainly been all over everything, and it's the way it should be. It's the way he's always been, and he's done a great job of it. To speak on Brad's process, I don't think I could, but he's done a great job as well. But seeing Dan in front of the room, the way he's handled himself this offseason and gotten us prepared and gotten us ready to go, it feels good, man. It feels really good. And we do carry a little bit of that chip on our shoulder now.

0: bigger than maybe the year prior, that, you know, we did miss the playoffs. We did come in last place in our division, and we got some work to do.
1: You're beginning your 11th year in the league, which seems kind of crazy. What would you tell your younger self if you could?
0: Oh, man. Where do I start? You know, buckle up, have fun, enjoy it. And I do feel like I've enjoyed it, but find a way to soak in every day and do your best. But yeah, it's been a long journey. It's been a fun journey, and I don't feel like I'm anywhere near done, and that's kind of the most exciting part.
2: Dan Campbell was on our morning show today and was asked about you specifically and where he thought you were still getting better. I'm kind of interested. What do you think he said?
0: I don't know, man. I don't know. I try to get better in a million different ways every day. And he sees things sometimes that I don't even realize that maybe I've improved on, that have happened, that he can see from afar. But you know, I don't know. I think there's a lot of mental things and some things protectionally up front, and then you know, in the run game, that with a new O-line that I can help with a little bit. And I think I've tried to pick some of that stuff up.
2: His answer was he thinks you do everything faster. You process information faster. You read defense faster. You do everything faster. And would you think that that's accurate?
0: Yeah, I think so. I think, you know, you play long enough, you start seeing the same things over and over. And you're able to move through things a little bit quicker. You're able to make your calls a little bit quicker pre-snap. And I'd say that could be accurate.
1: Do you run faster?
0: Yeah, you know, that's certainly one of them. I've been getting my miles per hour up. I won't reveal what it is at right now, but it's going up. It's trending.
1: Like it. I like it. That Aura ring is really paying off for you. That's nice. Everyone's raved about J-Mo in training camp. I was out there for a couple days and saw a couple of deep connections that you made there. He looks like he's poised to have this special season. What are you most excited about with his growth and development as a receiver?
0: Yeah, he's becoming a complete receiver now. I think when he came in, he was a speed guy. He was a take the top off guy and could only do so many things. And he's really developed. He's really worked hard at it. It's a credit to him and all his hard work. And he's become a complete receiver now. He can run every route. He can run the shallow. He can run intermediate. He obviously can go deep. We know that. But he's a complete guy. We can put him on the backside, let him do some work one-on-one. We can get him to the field and let him do some work in a concept combination. And he can do a little bit of everything, and it's a lot of fun.
2: Probably the question we get asked the most about the offense is about the offensive line. How would you evaluate a lot of new parts up there? How do you evaluate that group?
0: Yeah, man, they've really come together nicely, and they still are. I think the juice switch, whenever that was a couple weeks ago when Cade went down, that kind of had them re-gel again. I thought they were gelling pretty well, and then, you know, a new center comes in, and you got to do some of that work again, and I think it's really come a long way in the last few weeks of training camp, and Juice has done a good job taking control, and yesterday was a great day, and it's going well right now.
1: You got Penei Sewell moving over to the left side. Obviously, he did that for a few games his rookie season, and then you've got the rookie on the right side. Have you seen some sort of mentorship going on with Penei and Blake Miller?
0: Yeah, I think so. I think he's done it in his own way, and I'm sure you'd have to ask Blake that. But Blake's come a long way, too, and seeing him grow every day, and I know he's getting little bits and pieces here from Penei, and even Tate, who has a year under his belt now, is able to give Blake some bits and pieces. And yeah, man, it's been good to see him grow and continue to get better and, you know, learn from his mistakes.
2: Every week in the NFL, defenses present challenges. What stands out about New Orleans that is going to challenge you guys this Sunday?
0: Yeah, man, I think the number one thing just being week one is that you don't really know what you're going to get. I think you have an idea, of course. You watch the tape and you see what they do, but you don't know. I know Brandon Staley well, and I know he's a great coach, and I know he's going to have something different. I don't know what it is yet. But he'll have something different. He'll roll something out. We'll have to adjust to. So I think just that unknown is the biggest thing. You know, on top of that, they got great players over there, and they're well coached, and they're sound, and they play hard, and they got a little bit of momentum coming in from last season. I thought they played well towards the end of the year. And so, yeah, they're a dangerous team, and we got to be ready to go.
1: Do you prefer starting the season at home, or would you rather do that on the road?
0: I don't really care.
1: As long as it's not Australia.
0: Yeah,
2: better
0: than
2: Australia.
0: Yeah, I guess so. But no, it doesn't really matter to me. I guess we got games tonight, don't we?
2: Yes. Yeah, we do.
0: Okay.
2: Super Bowl rematch, so.

0: Okay, all we're right. going to not do this every week, but we ask the fans sometimes if they have any questions, and Kang sifts through them, our producer, and has got one here for you today that he thinks is pretty good.
1: Yeah, sometimes it'll be football-related, Jerry, sometimes not. This one's not.
2: I bet you get a lot of crap on there sometimes, too, though. Huh?
1: Just a little bit. I mean, you probably imagine. All right, so this one's from Alan in Belleville. He says, could you ask Jared, which teammate would you trust the most to babysit your child, and which teammate would you trust the least to babysit your child?
2: That's a good question. Trust the most. I think I got to go Panay or like Derek Barnes. He has older, they have older kids. So like I can trust that, you know, I feel good about that. Tyler Conklin, he's got older kids. You know, I feel good about them. Trust the least. I saw St. Brown said this the other day, but it's gotta be Jameer. I'd just be worried he'd lose track of her. He wouldn't pay attention. She'd start walking away. He wouldn't know where she went.
0: That is fantastic. And I know in the past you seem to have liked assignments now and again. We actually are going to have Hutch on weekly this year as well. So if you ever have any questions we need to ask Hutch, feel free to suggest them. If there's anything
2: that... You guys have him on before or after me, though?
0: Well, unfortunately, we have him on before you, and we may have him do the same for you. But if you... Next Monday, if there's anything we need to ask Hutch, let us know, and we can make sure that we do it.
2: Okay, I'll think about it. All right. I don't feel as special anymore, but there's both of us doing this.
3: Oh, no, you're still special.
0: Yeah. You were first.
3: Yeah, Jared. You were first.
2: All right.
0: Hey, we appreciate the time. As always, good luck, and we'll talk next week.
2: All right, guys. Thank you.
3: Take care.
0: There he is, the Lions quarterback, Jared Goff, for his weekly. There he goes. Jared Goff, yes. Who joins us weekly here on Carson Anderson on 97.1. 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

0: Carr, Scott Anderson. I got to tell you, first of all, it's good to have Jerry back. And he is.
1: Oh, I thought you were going to say it was good to have me back on the show. Well, it's okay.
0: No, that's cool, too. But I'm trying to balance expectations for Drew Petzing with everything we hear. Right? The coordinator position is one that is under heavy scrutiny. It is one that is probably in some ways over scrutinized because play calling is a function of so many different variables that we in the media don't know and that the fans don't know. And there's one aspect of play calling that is wildly overrated, but it gets people on your side, and that is trick plays. If you run a successful trick play, a creative trick play, if you throw the ball to Penei Sewell, if Penei Sewell throws the ball, like any of that stuff, and it works, you get so much street cred in whatever town you're calling plays in. But it's probably an overrated aspect of the game. The previous very successful play caller in Detroit, Ben Johnson, made a name for himself with creative trick plays, and it felt like they worked more often than not. But it's so much more than that, right? And there's sort of, like, I don't know if you noticed, but Michigan didn't play very well on Saturday. But we heard a lot of stuff about what their offensive, they were hoping their offense would look like, and it didn't look anything like that. The defense lived up to the billing. But so here we've got Drew Petzing, and I made the comment yesterday that all the preseason meshing between quarterback and coordinator is probably about 5% of the job. And he's got like 100 out of 100 in this 5%, but the other 95% starts Sunday. And the big bulk of how you get judged and how good or bad you are at your job. And Kang pointed out there were probably we don't have the exact quotes of what people are saying about John Morton a year ago, but they weren't trashing him.
1: No, I think I said this last week. I feel like in the offseason, everyone's going to say the right stuff. Everyone's going to say that it's going to be positive. Hey, John Morton's awesome. He really works with us. So we sync. We do all this. And then they have the season like they did last year, which wasn't bad, by the way. I mean, this team was still, it was one of the top offenses in the league. But when you compare it to the year prior, there's like a 30-yard difference per game that they did better 2 years ago. Mm-hmm. And there's a 5-point difference from 2 years ago to last year. So it was tangible in the yards up and the points per game. Even though they had a hell of a season last year offensively, it was better before. Were they right to make a change? Sure. If the standard wasn't, if it wasn't up to the standard, then yeah, you have to make changes. So there's no guarantees it's going to be better this time around, but I don't think it's going to be worse this time around. So hopefully there's jumping off points where this offense does look better. And I think it's got to start with the offensive line. When you've got the best offensive lineman in football, and now he's playing, you know, the quarterback protector role, left tackle, I feel better about that. I feel better that there is competition at left guard. Okay, if Mahogany is as good as he was last year, but he's being pushed by Ben Bartsch, I should feel better as a fan, because if he's not getting it done, but Ben Bartsch is, and Mahogany was as good as he was last year, then you're getting an improvement at that position. If I look at Scruggs, and I know he's not the number one center, it's supposed to be Cade Mays, but if Scruggs is better than what Glasgow was, we'll take that. Tate Ratledge at right guard should be better in year two. And by all accounts, he's a lot better in year two. And then you've got the rookie at right tackle, which, according to everybody, hey, he soaks everything up. He doesn't make the same mistake twice. He just goes out there and he's going to do his job, and he's going to be a very

0: solid tackle. And hopefully, when all is said and done, it's a really really good draft pick to have him at the right side.
1: So you're making this case for what I was just talking about a couple segments ago. If they were a B-minus C-plus O-line last year, it's hard to imagine they won't be better.
0: Well, yeah.
1: And it really, the big variable that we just don't know is Blake Miller. He's never played an NFL game.
0: This is correct.
1: And so, you know, that there's probably going to be a learning curve there, and he could be the next Taylor Decker. He could be the next Stocker McDougal. Like, we don't know what direction this is going to go, but there's a lot riding on that. John Morton lasted 8 games as offensive coordinator. He got fired, or not fired. Remember, he was still on the staff, but they reduced his role, and Dan Campbell took over the play calling after they put up 24 at Minnesota. And I don't know what the breaking point was there, but it was probably about week 4. It was maybe the Kansas City game that they lost, where we started talking. You could started getting rumblings and watching him in his press conferences, because the coordinators speak every week. And we started talking about it in the air. Morton, something's off here. Something's off. And so much goes into game planning and play calling. The Morton thing didn't work. And Dan Campbell had success taking it over before. And, you know, the funny thing is they are probably saying the exact same great things, glowing things about the coordinator. We got to see what happens when bullets start flying, right?
0: Yeah, I mean, the difference is going to be how they use the players that they have, all right? If everything we've seen with Jameson Williams is correct, then I expect that he's going to have a better year than he had last year. He had a really good last year with 1,100 yards and 7 touchdowns, but he's going to be more involved. He's going to catch more passes. The talk of Jahmyr Gibbs being the bell cow. Well, when I hear bell cow, I think a guy's going to, you know, get near 300 carries a season. Okay, that means more production from him. If I'm getting more touches for two of the fastest guys in the league, that can't be a bad thing, right? Now, here's what has to happen. The offensive line has to gel. They have to improve, and they have to stay healthy. Sam Laporta has got to stay healthy, because the options they have after him, they're fine tight ends, but those are backup tight ends, and they're not counted on to be guys that are going to catch the ball 90 or 100 times. You know, the Ty Conklin's best years are way behind him. He can still be fine, and you know, I like Brock Wright a lot, but neither one of these guys is a guy you're expecting to log like 80 receptions in a season. So Laporta is going to be key.
1: Well, last year, Gibbs touched the football 320 times.
0: Between
1: carries
0: rushing
1: and receiving. Are we pushing 400?
0: That might be lofty. When I hear bell cow, and I start thinking about as in terms of running the football, and last year, Jahmyr Gibbs had 243 carries. So is he going to get 50 more carries this year?
1: It's one of those things where, sounds great in theory. There's also preservation, right? Need him. They should be judicious if and when. If the season goes as the way we want, they should be judicious in getting him some rest later in games.
0: Yeah, and hopefully they'll have leads where they can do things like that. But 94 targets last year as a receiving running back, I should say. 94 targets, and he caught 77 of those. That's a lot of receptions for a running back.
1: Mm-hmm.
0: How many more can we expect? I don't know if we're going to expect a ton more, but maybe a few more. But if he gets 50 more carries, that's gonna bring about probably a couple hundred more yards rushing. And that's a guy who already ran for over 1,200 last year and who had, 18 touchdowns last season between running and receiving. Can he get to 20? Yeah.
1: On the blueprint, RB2 is out, like Isaiah Pacheco. And that could impact the use of Gibbs. It could mean more Gibbs. It could mean, because yesterday, Dan Campbell, meeting with the media, I guess it was Monday, was really pumping up Sione Vaki and saying, don't forget about him now. He's in the mix here too. But,
0: well, hard not to forget, because he carried the ball once last year.
1: I know.
0: But between Vaki and Sailor,
1: I think he's got 7 touches in his career.
0: Sailors looked really good in the exhibition season. Thought he looked really good. And we know that Vaki is tough and hard-nosed and get short yardage kind of guy, but he can also make people miss.
1: Okay, Dan Campbell went on the morning show today and was

0: asked specifically about the secondary, and he was adamant in his response. You'll want to hear this. We'll get to that today at 11:05. It's Carson Anderson here on a Wednesday here on 97.1.
1: That'll be $54.52.
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3: Get to that DeBrinket story as the show goes on. I got to say, today we did something a little different with Jared Goff. We had a very specific listener question, and it was a home run.
4: It was so great.
3: That was such a great question.
4: It's kind of like a tub of pretzels question in a way, without being awkward like the tub of pretzels questions can be awkward, which I think that was the trepidation we had. But we trust you, Kang, to sift through and pull out the right one.
3: I would say that, and there is a degree, albeit small, degree of trust that the audience would send some good questions.
4: Yeah.
3: I did something called You Ask the Player when I hosted the Michigan pregame shows.
4: Yeah.
3: And I would get the emails of people that would send over that were asking the questions. They were amazing. It was some weeks I go, I don't have one I can possibly ask. And I'm not talking about it was like Chris Farley sometimes. Like, and there were a lot of people asking for autographs, which was funny.
4: I did something similar with
3: the Red Wings?
4: With the Lions.
3: Oh, okay, my bad.
4: Back in the early 2000s, mm-hmm. Was the fan question of the week. That did not go over very well.
3: It didn't, yeah.
4: No. The response we would get wasn't all that impressive. And then when I had to present the question, I did it I wasn't making anything up. I just would legitimately walk into the locker room afterwards and, okay, here's our fan question of the week. And Johnny Morton one time, the Lions receiver, not the offensive coordinator, was making fun of the question. And the question was, hey, Johnny is a receiver. And I thought it was actually somewhat legitimate. Okay. Does it change for you when you're catching the ball from a left-handed quarterback versus a right-handed quarterback? And you hear it ever since then. Every time there's a left-handed quarterback, people ask receivers that. And they will tell you, yeah, there's a different spin. Got to get used to it, whatever. But that's not what Johnny Morton responded with. He was, are you kidding me? He goes, what the hell kind of question is that? Is it different from a left-handed quarterback or a right-handed? I'm like, all right, well, you don't have to. He goes, no. I'll answer the question. Go ahead, ask me. So I asked the question. He goes, well, when a left-handed quarterback throws me the ball, I catch it. And when a right-handed quarterback throws me the ball, I catch it. Like, so no difference. No! Okay. Thanks, Johnny.
5: So I won't ask Jared next week. Is it different thrown to a left-handed receiver or a right-handed receiver? Take the floor, Jared.
4: I'm like, it's a listener question. And by the way, I think it might be somewhat legit.
5: He told you it wasn't, man.
4: Yeah, Johnny said it was not legit.
3: So who is it that sent the question in?
5: Alan in Belleville.
3: Alan?
4: Kudos.
3: Bravo. And for people who missed it, the question was, which of your teammates would you trust to babysit your daughter and which of your teammate would you not? And he answered it.
4: I thought he was going to plead the fifth on the second part. Yes. But he's like, yeah, Gibbs, nope.
5: Hey, as long as Gibbs doesn't lose the football, he can lose Jared's kid.
4: Exactly.
5: Yeah, I don't care. Right? Yeah, it doesn't matter.
3: Spectacular. All right, so Dan Campbell joined the morning show. And let's bring you the best of what he had to say. It starts with this. A lot is expected of this rookie class. Derek Moore on defense, second-round pick, first-round pick, Blake Miller. Do you sit down with the rookies and talk to them at all to prepare them for week one? Here's what he said.
6: No, honestly, I've kept it pretty simple. Like, I don't, every once in a while I may say something to one of them, but honestly, most of what I said was the beginning of training camp for the young players. And I know what we've got on this roster, and I know the way that the competition has been and the way that they're wired. And, you know, they're ready. They're ready for week one. They're ready for game one. And it doesn't need to be perfect. It's not going to be perfect. But listen, you've been tested now for 4 weeks, and we've done it the right way.

0: man. We do it in pads. We play real football. We practice real football, real situations. And for somebody like Blake Miller, you've been going against freaking Hutch for 28 days, man. And you can't help but get better. And the kid has gotten better. So all those guys have improved.
1: It's going to be really interesting to see who is actually active come game day. Blake Miller and Derek Moore will be active. It sounds as though Keith Abney will be active, but will Jimmy Rolder be active? He's not on the injured list, right?
2: No, he's back. He's practicing again, and everybody on the active roster was at practice yesterday.
1: Will Skylar Gil-Howard be active? Because you have 53 on the roster, 48 on game day.
2: Makes no sense.
1: But it's a weird, I don't know. I've never gotten that. And it feels like teams run into numbers crunches. And I'm like, why are we doing this?
2: But if you got an active roster, let them all be active.
1: It feels like it's a CBA thing. Well, Eric O'Neill. They can't say enough good things about O'Neill, undrafted free agent.
2: Yeah, I think that's where it's going to be interesting is who are the inactives. Because I would imagine Skylar Gil-Howard should be.

0: It's about matchups, man. And let's find these matchups, put our guys in position, and let's go to work. And it's there's no secret. It starts with the ground game for us because when we get the ground game going, it opens everything up for all of our guys to move the football.
1: You know, we've talked a lot about Petsing today. I don't know if I have anything else to add there other than the expectation is to be better than they were a year ago, and that's a pretty high bar, but it doesn't feel unrealistic.
2: No, it's not. I don't think it's unrealistic at all. And the team is still the same team with the weapons on offense. It's a different offensive line, but they should be good. Be good with them. It's. I think it's just gonna be interesting. Like from a philosophical standpoint, are they doing things differently than they did last year? Are they gonna be more running heavy? Are they gonna be more tight end heavy? Or how are they? That's what I'm curious about.
1: By the way, just a correction. On game day, it goes from 53 to 46, not 48. But there are exceptions where you can have another player to balance out the roster and make sure you have enough. But I'm not going to go into the details of that. Final thing here, and this is, I think, what I find most interesting, and I want your reaction to as a fan base. How are you feeling about the secondary? And when Costa asked the question, he said, you know, Brad had to answer some questions last week about did you do enough in the secondary. How do you feel about the group that you'll put on the field this weekend? Here's what Dan Campbell said.
0: This is the best position we've been in the secondary without those two guys in a long time. Maddox and Chuck are very reliable, dependable, smart football players, highly competitive. Rock and Reed, man, are highly competitive, man. Get the job done. They're going to compete. They're going to battle. Nothing's too big for them. We got McCrary. We got Abney. We got Rake. Listen, I like where we're at. And you can go anywhere you want across the roster, different spots, different positions, and it's, okay, what does this guy do well? What does he not do well? Oh, this, it's about a team, man. And does everybody have a role to play, and can they be good in that role? And that answer is yes. So I feel good. I feel really good with where we're at going into week one.
1: So I think he basically told us what the starting secondary was by who he mentioned first, Maddox and Chuck, which is your safeties, Reed and Rock. There are your corners, which is no huge surprise. His comment that that's the best they felt about it in a long time when they haven't had their two starting safeties. That's only about 10 games of evidence over the course of the last few years. He feels good about that group, but I think most of Detroit does not.
2: Well, what he said is what I think I've come to agree with, but you have to really listen to what he says. He feels good about that group going into week one, and I do too. Here's where I'm worried about it. What happens when the first injury comes? Wow. And then you start attacking the depth, because right now, okay, they're thin in the secondary, but these guys can get it. It's not that they can't get it done. I think they can get the job done, but can they stay healthy so that you're not going from, you know, starting Avante Maddox and Chuck Clark at safety, and now you got to bring in Thomas Harper or somebody else, or does Izian go to safety because you have to back somebody else up, and it reslots everything else. If they can stay healthy, we'll feel okay about it. Maybe even better than okay about it. But when those first injuries creep in, look out.
1: Okay. Is anybody else think that the panic over the secondary has been a bit much? Does anybody else feel like this group, hey, they're not as bad as people think? Or is Dan Campbell, we're good. Now, remember when he said that last year, he said in the morning show, we're good. He was asked about bringing back who was the edge rusher that they got the year before, and he was released.
2: Za'Darius Smith.
1: Za'Darius Smith, thank you. He was asked specifically about bringing back Za'Darius Smith, and he basically wrapped it up saying, we're good. People interpreted that as we're good defensively, we're good on the defensive line, we're good at the edge opposite of Hutch. I think all he meant was we're good in not bringing back Za'Darius Smith, and I think that was pretty much justified. Za'Darius Smith appeared to be done at that point. But at the end of the day, this is a boost of confidence coming from the head coach regarding the most maligned and the position group that worries people the most. How do you feel about it? 248-539-9797. We'll talk some college football at 11:30, 97.1. Hey, it's Doug Karsh for Sarah Chevrolet in Sterling Heights. Kick off the season with a zero down deal on

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0: tweet during the break. I read it to you. I want to read it to everybody else because this to me is unbelievable. But Joe Pompliano, who is a sports business kind of guy, tweeted this out. Roger Goodell has had an insane career. He wrote a letter to the NFL office after college. He landed an internship in the PR department. He spent 22 years in different NFL roles. He became commissioner in 2006, so 20 years ago. New four-year contract will run through 2031. Then it says this. The average NFL team was worth $898 million when Goodell became commissioner, but now is worth $9.34 billion. That's like more than tenfold. As a result, Goodell's total compensation will likely reach $1 billion by the time his newest contract runs out, making him one of the only people I can think of who's earned $1 billion from a single company without ever owning any equity in the company. That I could not believe it when I saw that. He will have earned almost $1 billion when his contract runs out.
1: I mean,
0: he's been great for the NFL.
1: That buys a lot of Busch Light Apple, man.
0: Oh yeah.
1: I think these jobs in some ways are thankless and impossible to please everybody. But in other ways, it's just that you're working for the owners to increase revenue. And he was handed the car keys of this league, and the job of the commissioner is don't F it up. And an example of it getting effed up is probably right now, the best example I can think of is college football. Because college football is, you know who the commissioner of college football is right now? The courts.
0: Yeah.
1: So many decisions are made in college football based upon litigation or threat thereof. And that's not good. That's not good at all. And in the case of the NFL, he has not effed it up. Is his contract incentive laden? When the commissioner's job is to raise money, to take revenues through the roof, and that's what the motivation is, clearly you're not always making the decision for the best interest of the sport. The health and safety of the player improvements, that's all to avoid getting sued.
0: Mm-hmm.
1: And, you know, whatever. I'm not mad at him for making that money, although it feels like money could go to a lot more useful things. But
0: well, as the league has grown, I guess take solace into this. So the donations to charities, the NFL is a very charitable organization.
1: Well, thank you for adding that. Yeah, you're right.
0: That does help. But, I mean, Roger Goodell in his tenure has made a ton of money for owners and a ton of money for players, which is ultimately what both sides want. They want to get paid more, and they are.
1: All right, here's the feedback coming in regarding what Dan Campbell had to say about the secondary. Back end of the defense starts with the front seven. It's hard to grade anybody back there if you're not getting pressure. Secondary, to me, is a wait and see. That's from Brian in Florida. Do you expect the pass rush to be better this year?
0: Yes.
1: Yeah.
0: I think it'll be more consistent, all right? Because let's not lose track. Okay, obviously, Hutch had a good year last year.
1: Mm-hmm.
0: We expect Hutch to be even better. He looks like he's been unstoppable. Great. But we don't want to lose focus that last year they had Al-Kadeem Muhammad, who also had double-digit sacks and was very good.
1: Mm-hmm.
0: But may have been the one-trick pony, and they didn't want to invest in that. Instead, what they did was invest in the position with Wanham, with other players they have in the roster, and then by drafting Derek Moore in the second round. So you've got, you know, last year's pick of Hassan, who they like, this year's pick of Derek Moore, who they like, DJ Wanham, who they like. And, oh, by the way, Tracy is apparently going to be, you know, the starting defensive end. Lacey.
1: Tyler Lacey. No, I gotcha. Yeah.
2: You didn't know who he is, dude.
0: That's right.
1: Nobody does. We asked Hutch about him yesterday because I was like, you know, nobody talks about Tyler Lacey.
0: What'd he say?
1: He loves him. That's his dog. But it was just, last year Hutch had 14 and a half sacks. The team had 49. It was top five in the NFL. But there's, you know, to me, QB pressures and what you do in run support are underrated, a very underrated part of the position.
0: Yeah, I feel like that the run defense is going to be improved.

0: move this year because of, with a healthier Aleem McNeil and Tyleek Williams in a second year.
1: He, the other thing he said is Lacy's perfectly cast as that big end opposite of him. But Derek at work makes a very interesting point. I think people forget the Detroit Lions made it to the NFC Championship with Kendall Vildor.
0: Yeah, well, we also remember what happened in the NFC Championship.
1: We do.
0: Kendall Vildor.
1: But, I mean, a team that went to the NFC Championship game with what they start in the secondary tells you that there's a ceiling there. And if you have somebody that's just a little bit better than Kendall Vildor.
0: Well, they could certainly get there, right?
1: Probably, I mean, he probably picks off that pass.
0: You want to relive that?
1: No, I don't at all. But the name came up, and that's all I think of is face mask touchdown. And I don't mean he committed a face mask penalty. I mean, a ball went through his hands, hit his face mask, popped up in the air, and was caught for a touchdown.
0: Yeah, that happened.
1: It felt like this is an interception. Oh, no, at least it's incomplete. Oh, wait, it's six for them. So you guys going to feel about – so how are you guys going to feel about the Lions losing to the Saints this weekend? They won't be able to stop Olave. If the only measurement of success is their ability to stop Olave, I don't feel good. Okay? If that is the sole determinant of this game, I'm with you, whoever sent this in. You didn't sign it. But, I mean, thankfully, I'm pretty sure it isn't the only variable. If the win and loss, the success and failure of the Detroit Lions is based solely on their ability to stop Olave, they might be in trouble.
0: Do you know who New Orleans quarterback is?
1: Tyler Shuck.
0: Uh-huh. Do you strike fear in you at all?
1: Not yet.
0: You know who the running back is?
1: Kamara's hurt, so it's is it a dude from Miami? Achan?
0: Nope.
1: Who is it?
0: Travis Etienne.
1: Is it?
0: Yep. Name another receiver besides Chris Olave.
1: Yelmak Magwawa.
0: There are other receivers there. Devon Vailey, Bryce Lane, and Berrien Brown.
1: Oh, Berrien Brown.
0: Yeah, that guy. Juwan Johnson's their tight end. I mean, and they have Noah Fant as well. But, I mean, my point is, it's not a who's who lineup of offensive talent out there. Olave is a star and has to be accounted for. But, I mean, does it look like it's a one-man show?
1: Yeah. Well, one of the biggest overreactions locally that I can remember in a long time is us not doing enough to replace a bottom 10 corner in the league. Terrion Arnold literally never did anything for the Detroit Lions. If Arnold didn't have the legal issues and they'd released him and he was, I would be like, I'm not sure they're not going to regret that because that's a tough position to learn. And some guys, it takes a minute. However, I mean, his time in Detroit was probably mixed to below average.
0: Yeah. I mean, I always thought that in his rookie season, I thought he got better as the season went on. Once he got accustomed with the rules, he had all those interference calls to start off and then kind of shut that down and became a much better corner the rest of the way. But then suffered an injury. And then the second year was a big step backwards. Injuries again mounted and high expectations this year. And never materialized because of his off-field stuff.
1: 248-539-9797. The college football blitz thingy is straight ahead here on 97.1.
0: So if you're looking at your home and you're realizing that it's time for a new roof or windows or siding, I mean, the biggest hurdle is usually finding somebody that you can actually trust. 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
6: The latest on small refinery exemptions. I'm Greg Allen. This is Michigan Ag Today. The Environmental Protection Agency released its latest decisions on small refinery exemptions last week, determining which facilities will be excused from federal renewable fuel blending requirements. Eric Pfeiffer shares more.
7: 29 small refineries will not be required to blend renewable fuels under the EPA's latest list of exemptions.
8: American Farm Bureau President Zippy Duval says they typically oppose any waivers under the renewable fuel standard, but this round comes with an essential commitment to protect crop demand.
7: While we have concerns about granting any small refinery exemptions, we're pleased to see EPA's commitment to reallocate 100% of exempted volume before the end of October. Reallocation is necessary to maintain robust demand for American-grown crops. We have called on the President to carefully consider the impact of changes to the renewable fuel standard, and we're pleased that our concerns have been heard.
8: The renewable fuel standard is designed to expand domestic biofuel production and reduce greenhouse gas emissions. Duval stresses that keeping the mandate strong pays dividends well beyond the farm gate.
7: Renewable fuels have been a tremendous success story for our country and for our rural economy. They reduce our country's dependence on foreign oil, lower prices at the pump, support farm income, and provide good-paying jobs.
8: Farm Bureau and other ag groups continue to press Congress for permanent year-round sales of unleaded 88. They contend that unrestricted access to E15 could boost corn demand by up to 2.4 billion bushels and inject nearly $26 billion into the U.S. economy, all while saving consumers up to 30 cents a gallon at the pump. I'm Eric Pfeiffer. Farmers know that every season starts long before the weather warms. The planter rolls and the first seed goes into the ground. It starts with soil. Good, healthy soil. Soil that can support strong crop production all season long. 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
10: Showers and thunderstorms working through Michigan through today. I'm Chief Meteorologist Ryan Martin. Let's take a look at that Michigan Pharma forecast. We've got a damp day. Keep the umbrella handy. Finally start to see action wind down shortly after sunset tonight. I think we can pick up an additional quarter to three quarters of an inch of rain through the day today, starting to clear out after midnight tonight. The balance of the week, Thursday and Friday, look okay. Lots of sunshine for Thursday, pleasant temperatures. Friday looks similar, but we start to see clouds increase late. Going into the weekend, I think the UP starts to see showers and thunderstorms early Saturday morning, but lower Michigan doesn't see a whole lot until probably later on in the weekend. I'm looking more toward the Sunday night, Monday time frame. The start of next week is going to be significantly more damp. Showers and storms, some of them strong, working through Monday and Tuesday. We're finally done for Wednesday, but see unsettled weather conditions the rest of the week. Maybe not full-on rains for Wednesday and Thursday, but clouds around. Friday the 18th features more rain and thunderstorm action, with, again, another strong surge of moisture to start the following week. So Sunday the 20th into Monday the 21st. So if you're keeping track at home, that is three significant rounds of moisture next week. Going to be difficult to see any kind of field work or dry down getting ready to harvest happen at all as we move through next week. It does look like the following week, though, the week of the 21st, does dry down a little bit more as cooler Canadian air tries to take over. However, it's not as sharp of a cool down as what we were seeing a couple days ago, so we're just still trying to wait and see and ascertain how this cool air mass is going to move coming out of Hudson Bay and then Quebec area down into the United States. That's the way your forecast is stacking up. I'm meteorologist Ryan Martin.
11: 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I'm Greg Allen. Michigan Ag Today, timely, relevant, credible.
12: This is Karsh and Anderson on 1360 The Ticket.
13: But I'll make the case for Western. I mean, they had the lead when the clock hit all zeros, so they thought that they had won the game, and in some cases they had won the game, but

0: It's not going to be overturned. They confounded the Wolverines after the first drive of the game. Michigan got nothing going whatsoever. Whereas if you look at the Boise State-Oregon game, I mean, Oregon ended up doubling them up in the second half. They outscored them, I think, 20-10 in the second half of that game. So because of that, I kind of ruled out Boise. Boise had their chance and let it slip away in the second half. They were dominated. But Western played with Michigan and played better than Michigan. They didn't make the mistakes. They didn't turn the ball over. They didn't commit the dumb penalties. They took what was there, which was a bunch of field goals, and they thought they had knocked off the Michigan Wolverines. That's the case to be made for being in the top 25, even though you lost.
1: Of course they should be ranked. I think the wins and losses doesn't necessarily tell you how good you are comparative to everybody else. Not only should Boise be ranked, Western should be ranked, Louisville should be ranked. And you know, Boise, they're mad about non-pass interference calls that would have continued their final drive and take number 5 Oregon or number 6 Oregon into overtime. If you're the eyeball test, just because you played up a level and both of them were punching up, Boise and Western, and Louisville to an extent, just because you punched up and lost doesn't mean you're not one of the top 25 teams in the country.
0: And interestingly enough, Boise travels to Kalamazoo at the end of the month.
2: That's crazy. Well, I definitely don't think Western should be ranked because they lost to Michigan, who is not ranked. So to me, it'd be weird if one team was 1-0 against that team who was 0-1, and the 0-1 team is ranked and the 1-0 team is not ranked. So that's weird. To me, Boise, they have a little bit better case, but I would still leave them out. The only team that hasn't won a game that is ranked is Louisville, but they're ranked higher and they dropped in the rankings. And so that makes more sense to me, though. But as far as Western and Boise is concerned, neither team should be ranked.
3: Football!
2: All right, Ohio State is favored by 1.5 points at Texas. Which side do you like here?
1: Okay, Gator, you've seen me in this position before. I root for Big Ten supremacy, and in this game, even, yes, Ohio State, but I also enjoy it when they lose, if that makes any sense.
0: These are facts, yeah.
1: Both these teams overwhelmed undermanned opponents in week one. It's hard to choose. In fact, there's not much to choose between these two teams, and this is the simplest of football analysis. I'm taking the home team, Texas.
0: I understand that. Look, I like the Buckeyes. I think they have the better roster. It's going to be close. It should be close, though. Texas does have that home field advantage, which it does matter. But the Longhorns seem to, like, when you look at the box score afterwards in their game against Texas State, they gave a bunch of yards last week. And Texas State was actually pretty efficient in throwing the football as well. So worry about that pass defense. That's Texas State. It's not Ohio State. Ohio State's coming at you with an experienced quarterback and the best receiver, if not the best player in the country. It's a whole other different animal they're going to have to deal with. And I think it's going to show why Ohio State's the top dog in college football.
2: Great early season matchup here. I think the key to the game is going to be the line of scrimmage. I like the Buckeyes to win the line of scrimmage. So ultimately, I like the Buckeyes to win the game. After an early 45-yard run versus Texas State, they only had 111 yards rushing the rest of the way. Ain't going to be, you know, it's going to be a lot harder against Ohio State than it is against Texas Tech. So I expect Patricia and the defense to outduel Muschamp and Texas's defense. Both teams have offensive power, obviously. So, but in the end, I think Texas struggles, you know, more to score points like Ohio State.
3: More football questions.
2: All right, Lane Kiffin, is he good or bad for college football?
0: I think he's great for college football. He's exactly what we need. This guy should wear a black cape. He is the villain that we all need to hate. He'd be the perfect professional wrestling heel manager, and he's entertaining as hell. All that said, I can't stand him. I can't stand what he did in leaving Ole Miss to get to LSU. I can't stand what he's done with this whole roster manipulation thing. I can't stand that he's always leaving one program for the next best thing. He's got FOMO worse than anybody else I've ever seen. However, he's also one hell of a coach. He pushes the envelope to the edge and beyond, just like Jim Harbaugh used to do, but he doesn't leave a trail of embarrassment in his wake. He's operating within the rules as far as he knows. And look, he can coach a roster, that's for sure.
1: I would argue strongly he is leaving a trail of embarrassment in his wake. And I also think I would never let my kid play for this chud. I mean, honestly... Oh, as a leader of young men acting this way, he sets a terrible example. He's not respectable at all. And quite frankly, I think he's terrible for college football. Short-term interest, yeah, but I don't want a wrestling heel coaching my football team.
2: I think he's ultimately good for college football, Gator. I agree with

0: With you, sports is entertainment, and in the entertainment business, you need storylines, you need heroes, you need villains. Lane Kiffin is the perfect villain. Cheer or boo, just don't stand there and do nothing. This is what advertisers and TV execs want. That's why they love rankings. Rankings before the preseason and before the season starts, they mean nothing, but it gets the people going, and it's just another way for them to talk about the game. They can advertise it more.
1: Knock, knock, who's there? Football questions.
0: All right, is the SEC taking things too far with LSU by threatening expulsion?
2: I mean, it worked, all right? I'm not in the trenches with this story, but LSU opted not to add the players to their roster today, and it's their final roster. So I don't think they were taking it too far. They were trying to control the members in their conference, and they said to LSU, if you want to be in our conference, you follow our rules, period. So it worked, and I don't think they took it too far.
3: It worked, but I'm glad they didn't get to the expulsion part, because I thought this was all about timing when it comes with this. The threat and the timing just didn't sync up. If this had been a couple months ago, I thought that they could have, you know, thrown that threat out and gotten something done. But eventually this does work here. Circumstances different before than what they are right now. So I thought that the expulsion was like an atom bomb that you're throwing at them when they didn't need to do that. You just need to impose fines or suspensions on LSU to get them to conform. But they chose the latter, and it did work out.
0: It definitely felt extreme when I read about it, heard about it right away. But they were done. They didn't want, like, it's enough is enough. We're using it now. We're using our trump card right now. And they, you know, it worked. But going back to entertainment storylines, I would have loved to seen LSU get kicked out and join the Big Ten.
3: I don't know if it's done, though.
0: Yeah, it's never.
3: Louisiana's got a lot of power brokers in politics that are all lining up right now and back in LSU. And I hope this doesn't rear its ugly head. And next thing you know, we're litigating it again. And we're talking about a roster manipulation for next week's game.
1: I have a fever, and the only cure is more football questions.
0: Are the two teams that played for the national title, Miami and Indiana, they both replaced their quarterbacks, and they didn't lose a beat. Who is more likely to get back to the national title game?
3: Well, it's all going to come down to injuries and which team is healthier, because that's just how things go. That being said, I'm going to bank on Miami getting back to the championship game because of their schedule. They only have Notre Dame really to worry about. Whereas the Hoosiers have Ohio State, USC, and Washington as ranked foes. And if they were to play each other in the playoffs, though, I think that's a different ballgame. If they play each other, I like Indiana because I think Cignetti's an awesome coach, and I don't think much of Miami's coach. But because of the ease of getting to where they have to be, I think it's going to be Miami.
2: Cignetti greater than Cristobal, yes. But Miami looks like a wagon. You mentioned the easier schedule, and Darian Mensah to Malachi Toney is a connection that might be unstoppable. 12 catches on 13 targets for 234 yards, and Mensah went 27 of 30 through the air against a better opponent than Indiana played. Early read on this one, Miami.
0: Yes, Cignetti over Cristobal all day, but I've got a fever, and the only cure for this fever is Malachi Mensah. That combo is elite, Doug. Ridiculous. If I had to pick between the two schools, I'm riding that combo to the national title game.
2: And there it is. That concludes the Transfer Portal Live Animal Mascot to NIL College Football Blitz Thingy. Carson Anderson, 97.1.
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6: He has spoken to Nick Katsunika, friend of the show, and a guy who writes for NHL.com now, I believe. Credit where credit is due. He says regarding a couple things. One is his situation with Detroit. At the start, change of scenery, a change is scary for anyone. It's just something new. And now I'm more focused on myself and training and getting back with the guys. That's out of mind right now, talking about any kind of contract. It's definitely something where I'm excited to start the season and something new I can't worry about just getting ready for the new season, and that's my biggest priority. Regarding Dylan Larkin, from my perspective, he's a great teammate. He's a great friend of mine, and that's a decision he made. That's about as far as I'm going to go there. He's always been a great teammate to me and a great friend. I feel like at this moment, our team is definitely better with him, and he's our leader. He's still one of the best players. That's the way it is.
7: Interesting.
6: Yeah. People don't think that he can be welcomed back into that room, given that he demanded a trade. I've always thought, well, we don't know that. We don't know that because players understand the business of the game, and more so than we do. And I remember when I first started working with professional players, I was amazed at how much they were locked into the business of the game. It took me some getting used to how they were locked into the business of the game. And so maybe fans do understand it more than I ever did. I was just naive back then. But that's why I don't know. If you are well-liked before and you make a business decision, I'm not sure that changes all that much. That's why when games are over, like in the NFL, when players walk across the field, they're hugging guys they used to play with that left, right?
7: Yes. I think there's definitely a brotherhood when it comes to professional sports and fraternity of sorts, and I get all that. I think it's interesting when it comes to Dylan Larkin and where he fits in his team, because I don't know. I mean, this is what Alex DeBrincat has to say, and I'll take him at his word, and I'm sure that there's a percentage of players that would welcome him back. I also would think that there is a percentage of players that are not thrilled that a guy who had 5 years left on his contract wanted out, because it seems like you're abandoning us. Now, if everybody's on the same page of why he did it, which nobody knows. Nobody knows why he went up to Steve Yzerman or to his agent and asked him to tell Yzerman that he wants out. We can speculate all we want about it. I think we have pretty good ideas as to why. But I think what could help galvanize this team around Dylan Larkin again is that if you go back a couple years ago, Larkin spoke out about wanting to add to the team so that they can make the playoffs, and they didn't add to the team. And then it became a public spat with he and Steve Yzerman. Did the players back management, or are they going to back the players? Because the player is the one that went to bat for the team and said, we got to do this. And then the general manager at the time is the one who said, well, you guys needed to play better. And it's kind of like a smack back to reality. I think in the end, both parties can be right. And there's nothing wrong with saying that. But Yzerman lost the battle in that he's no longer running the show for the Detroit Red Wings. And now we're left in limbo with Larkin, and they still haven't named, I can't believe this. Here we are on the 9th of September. We still don't have a general manager for this team. We hear every day other people are being knocked out of

0: consideration, but still can't believe this hasn't happened yet. They go to training camp in a week. But they should get to the point where they need to know, can the team welcome them back? And I'm guessing this is probably a step in that direction that makes you say that they can. But are players already, did they already get used to the thought that, okay, Larkin's going to be gone, so that means Mo Sider's going to be the captain? I don't know if there's any guarantee that if Larkin is going to stay with the Red Wings, that he's still the captain moving forward.
1: Regarding DePrincat's contract, specifically, and he's entering the final year of his contract, he says, when a new GM is announced, I'm sure there's going to be some conversations, but you know, as of right now, my opinion hasn't changed. I love playing for the Red Wings. I love wearing that jersey and battling with those guys out there. My intention is obviously to stay in Detroit. We'll see what happens, I guess.
0: I like to hear it. I mean, he says the things you want to hear. And okay, that's positive for a guy who, you know, is going to be a free agent, and he's going to also be due a hefty contract given what he has done in his short time as a Red Wing. And he's gone from scoring 27 goals to 39, and last year with 41, the point total has gone up from 67 to 70 to 85 during those 3 years. Now, he also had a chance to play with Patrick Kane, which is no longer going to be happening this year. So how does that change things? It might change things a lot. We'll see. But, I mean, for him, and to give credit to him, he's saying the right things about the remaining of the season.
1: Well, we will keep you updated on that. In the meantime, we've got a National Football League game tonight, and it's time, as we do for many weekday games, for Loser Chooser. We pick the loser of these games. This is an interesting matchup because the Seahawks lost a lot in the secondary. They've had guys injured in the secondary. Bud Clark, Nick Emmanuari are not supposed to play. We'll see. Could be game time decisions. In the meantime, the Patriots have added Romeo Dubs to their wide receiving core. But I'm going to take New England to lose this game. I think you're looking at a second-year regression, perhaps, from Drake May, a much tougher schedule, Vrabel distractions. I think the logical regression starts here. New England loses game one at Seattle.
0: Very interesting. Very interesting. Don't forget they have A.J. Brown at wide receiver as well. They've got some weapons there. And when you look at what Seattle has or doesn't have right now, both teams are going to be without their starting tailbacks. Travion Henderson is out with an ankle. And then you've got Zach Charbonnet, who's on the PUP list after he tore his ACL. So you're looking at backup running backs. Backup running backs, interesting. You got a rookie going for Seattle, and then you've got Ramondre Stevenson with New England, who always seems to push things forward. I agree with you about the secondary. That's a problem. It's very problematic. When you've got a team that throws the ball as well as New England does, I don't think New England was a flash in the pan. I think they're building something there, and they've added to that team. I think Seattle is poised to lose this game, even though they're favored. This is a rematch of the Super Bowl. But I like the Seabags to go down.
1: Okay, there it is. Loser chooser. We do it every Thursday, and in this case, Wednesday, as we got an opener going on in Seattle tonight, rematch of the Super Bowl, and then tomorrow to Melbourne, Australia. The my old stomping grounds, the Melbourne Cricket Ground.
0: Yeah, look at you.
1: Yeah, for Rams and 49ers. And the Rams are like flying over now, landing, playing the game, and flying back. They're just like, we're not going to be there long at all.
0: Tale of two philosophies with how they're addressing this. It's going
1: to
0: be interesting.
1: Yes, it is. But I actually love the Wednesday start to the season because I've had a college football withdrawal after week zero, and we had to sit around and wait. So more football, please. And thank you. Tiger baseball scheduled for 105 or 110. We'll see if that game goes off. Much more to come next here on Carson Anderson on 97.1.
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0: PSA game, and I was at the Chicago game last year and we lost. So I'm going to say we lose that game.
1: All right. You're the mush. Now it's the Christmas Eve against the Texans at home.
0: Another team that I think people are kind of overhyping. I think we win that.
1: All right. That's now 10 wins at San Francisco.
0: Win.
1: 11-5 at the Giants.
0: Win.
1: All right. 12-5. Thanks for the call. Matthew in Seattle.
2: Damn.
1: All right. Let's take a break. When we come back, our Super Bowl 61 predictions right here on the Rich Eisen Show. Everybody. 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
1: My name is Ruth Roosie. 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
10: 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Earlier on the show, Pro Football Hall of Famer Kurt Warner. Coming up, Ravens running back Derrick Henry. Delaware State head coach Deshaun Jackson. And now, it's Rich Eisen.
15: Hour number two of the Rich Eisen Show is on the air. Derrick Henry is in our rundown. He lurks. He will join us later on in this hour. Deshaun Jackson stops by in studio. He's the new head coach of, he's the head coach of Delaware State football.
16: Yeah, really cool.
15: And he's got a new documentary based on his life coming up on Amazon Prime called Go Deep, the Deshaun Jackson story. So I'll have a chat with him. My power rankings, the first of the season as well. 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Once again, getting ready to call tonight's game on Westwood One Radio, as he does on Sunday nights and big games. Kurt Warner back here on the program from Seattle. What's up, Kurt? How are you?
17: Hey, buddy, what's going on? I'm excited to be back. I'm excited to be in Seattle and getting the season started tonight.
15: Man, excited that we did, but just excitement all around. We did the season preview last night. Let's jump into tonight's game.
16: Let's go.
15: What's your expectation for this evening's contest, Kurt?
17: Well, I think when you think back to the Super Bowl, everybody felt like, oh, you know, New England was crushed in that game. Seattle dominated across the board. Now, they definitely dominated on defense, but I thought New England's defense, I just went back and watched the game again. I thought New England's defense really held Seattle in check. I mean, it was 12-0 going into the fourth quarter. They scored, 17 points there in the fourth quarter, but one was a defensive touchdown. The other 10 points came off of turnovers that were inside the 40-yard line. And so the defense did a really nice job. Now it's going to fall on the offense with the new weapons, A.J. Brown and Romeo Doubs and Drake May, to have some answers to what Mike McDonald did defensively. But when you go back and watch it, it was a lot closer game, than maybe you would think when you looked at the score. And so, the new additions, I'm excited to see what this offense can do. And I think this game's going to be closer than a lot of people expect, just based off of the numbers or what you kind of remember first impression wise of the Super Bowl last year.
15: Well, knowing Drake May's game as well as you have covered and seen, what makes the A.J. Brown acquisition so good for him?
17: Well, I think the biggest thing is you always want to make the game easier for a young quarterback. And how do you make a game easier is, if a team wants to play man-to-man coverage, which is something that New England struggled with in the Super Bowls when Seattle played man-to-man coverage. If you're going to play man-to-man coverage, you've got a guy that you can count on to win against anybody. Him against Christian Gonzalez would be a great matchup if we get to see it numerous times. But a guy that you believe, hey, I can make the game easier. I don't have to overthink this. I got A.J. Brown on one side of the field. He's in man-to-man coverage. I believe he can win in every situation. Let's just drop back, set my feet, and throw the football to that kind of guy. So that's the thing, I think, if you're going to get man-to-man coverage, that you're excited of having A.J. Brown. Now, Seattle last year, when they played against them, they did a lot of what we call cover six. What that is, Rich, is it means it's kind of a cover two, a rolled corner with a safety over the top to one side and a quarters look safety and corner in an off position away from that. They like that coverage. It gave Drake May some problems last year. So I'm interested to see if they put A.J. Brown on one side of the field over and over again in this game, does Seattle just say, hey, let's roll a corner, let's put a safety over the top, let's force these other guys to beat us in that type of situation. So it's going to be a fun cat and mouse game. I got a lot of questions going into this first matchup of what it's going to look like for the New England Patriots and how Seattle is going to attack them with some of the new pieces. But that's what makes it exciting. That's why I can't wait for the season to start and see who these two teams are.
15: What's Seattle's offense with a new play caller going to look like, do you think, Kirk?
17: I mean, you have to believe they're going to try to do the same things. But Zach Charbonnet coming off of a knee injury, you've got Price, who you've drafted number one. You lose Kenneth Walker, who was huge in the Super Bowl with, big play after big play. And so you want to run the football. You want to play action off the run game. That's what made this team so good. But will they have the ability to do that? Will this play caller, first-time play caller, be able to get into that rhythm, find that rhythm, and keep that balance, as they did last year? Because that's what made them so good offensively, and that's where JSN excelled, was off the play action and getting those one-on-one situations down the field. So I'm interested to see that as well. Anytime you get a first-time play caller, it's not just going through a play sheet and, dialing up, this number and that number. It's about the feel of the game, what a defense is doing against you, those adjustments in game. And you always feel like there's going to be some growing pains when you've got a guy that hasn't done it before.
15: Kurt Warner here on the Rich Eisen Show, getting set to call on national radio tonight's Seahawks and Patriots opener. And then comes the Melbourne game on Thursday. You were 38 in your last year as a professional quarterback. Matthew Stafford is 38 as he's waking up, probably figuring out what time it is, what day it is right now in Australia. What do you think's going through his mind, knowing the team that he's got in front of him, Kurt?
17: First, he's got to be ecstatic. Is that how good they were last year, coming off of an MVP-type season? You've got the pieces back on offense. You've got a defense now that can take some pressure off of you. You know, it's funny, he won the MVP last year, but I remember the year before down the

0: Man, I can see both of them, but I'm going to go Shadour.
1: You're the man, Kurt. See, we're back. It's like regular season rapid fire now, man.
0: I can't wait. I don't have anything to go on, though, Rich. I have
1: You
0: know, nothing to base anything on.
1: I know you hate week one predictions.
0: I'm just throwing stuff out there, but I can't wait for guys to play some football and break down some tape so we can really dive into it.
1: And that's why I hit you with all of these questions you hate to answer because you're so happy football's back. So have a great time tonight with Kevin Harlan, man. I'll see you on Sunday.
0: All right, buddy. Can't wait.
1: And, of course, QB Confidential is Kurt Warner's must-subscribe to YouTube page.
2: Get it.
1: All of his insights. 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
2: Hey.
1: Oh, my gosh.
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1: No wonder I got the Jiminy Cricket Award. All right. 844-204-RICH, number to dial right here on the Rich Eisen Show. 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

0: Council.
1: Psst. Hey, over here.
2: What?
1: Right here, on the side of the house.
2: Who said that?
1: Look down. I'm right at your feet.
2: Wait, the basketball?
1: Yes, the basketball. Right down here, where the kids left me a long time ago. Man, you know how lonely it is being a ball and not being able to bounce or roll?
2: Excuse me?
1: Remember when you got me for the kids? You said, now kids, you have no excuse not to go outside and play.
2: Uh-huh.
1: Wow. I'll miss flying through the air and hearing the shouts of joy when I swish through the basket. What do you say? Could you give me a little air and remind the kids of how fun I still am?
2: Okay. Oh, wow. You are flat.
1: Easy. I'm ticklish. Let's get bouncing.
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0: It's not parsed down to the tenths of a second, and there is nothing that lights up when it's all over. The NBA's got it right. How many times have I said that?
1: Not often.
0: When it comes to that versus the NFL.
2: Rich, it's funny, though, what Stewart said. Brockman, is that almost not word for word what I told you yesterday about I saw that there was a second off when J.P. Buchanan caught the ball and you were given 11 seconds? You should have had 12 seconds. They took a second away from you, so I agree.
0: And it's just like when it goes from 1 to 0, is it all over or is it exactly. There's still like it's 0.3 on it, 0.4 on it.
3: Yep.
0: So zeros aren't really zeros.
3: Nope.
0: But now it is because we're not going to the replay tape with the most accurate clock because you don't see it. And we're going to make sure that the fix for us is to make sure you don't think the fix is in because of how much money's on the line of what people are watching.
4: That's fair, though, and logical. I mean, how many millions of people watch that game? And only like a handful of people actually know how much time is left.
0: Right.
4: That's preposterous.
0: And so Michigan was reached out to, you know, my guy Dave Abloff at Michigan said, we're not in charge of the replay clock or any clock like that to do with a replay. So what are you coming to us for? Because everybody thinks Michigan cheated. That's where I think it gets me nuts. Come on. Get out of here. Oh, yeah.
4: Well, you got to
0: wear that. Because our quarterback looks so good on that first throw.
4: You got to wear that for a while.
0: I know that.
4: Unfortunately.
2: You would know that, though, right?
4: Yeah. It comes up all the time.
0: No. I know. He's Mr. Asterisk around here, and he doesn't.
4: Well, also, I'm a Patriots fan.
2: That's what I'm saying. He knows.
0: Which means you're in my boat.
4: Yeah.
0: Yeah,
3: you guys are boat. Simpatico for once. Like, oh my God.
0: We need a bigger boat.
3: Oh, yeah.
0: I knew he'd love that line. Yes. He's a Jaws fan right here. All right, my power rankings, more of your phone calls when we come back here on the Rich Eisen Show. 844-204-RICH. 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
11: 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I'm Danica Patrick, and I drive for COPD. 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
1: We are talking about our world today. 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
2: Wow.
3: That was very nice. 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Thank you. Back here on the Rich Eisen Show, everybody just got a very nice call from Scott in North Carolina. 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
3: It's really something like that.
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3: 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It's a Wednesday. It's finally time.
4: Yes.
3: This whole way too soon.
4: Come on.
3: It's now finally arrived. My first power rankings of the season, everybody, brought to you by SoFi.
6: This is my
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3: All right, my week one power rankings brought to you by SoFi. I think the Lions are winning the division at the end of the day, but that day might not come. So right now, I've just got to look at track record. I've got to look at roster, and I'm putting the Bears 10. Even though I've got the Lions eventually winning the division, but right now, the Bears are just coming off of an incredible season, and they got Caleb, and they got Ben, and they've got themselves that. You know what I mean? They've got a lot more, and I'm wondering how deep it is, but right now, I'm putting the Bears at 10.
4: Okay.
3: At 9, I'm putting the Houston Texans here. Again, I have the Jaguars winning the division at the end of the day, but and the Lions, and neither are on my list, I'll be honest with you. I'm just saying right now, the way I'm looking at it, could be wrong, and this could be right. The Texans' defense is too good to leave off this list. They're just too good. And the other teams, I've got them, I got them above the Texans at 9, but right now, the Chargers are 8.
4: Ooh.
3: I can't quit them.
4: Oh.
3: I can't quit them. And I know that the Texans have punked the Chargers in the playoffs, in the regular season. I'm just going to say Mike McDaniel and Jim Harbaugh equals a much better offense than we've seen in Los Angeles.
4: You'd think so.
3: Much better.
4: Yep.
3: Much better. And defensively, minus Jesse Minter, might counteract it. Don't know. We shall see. I just kind of dig what they've built. And I couldn't knock the Chargers down yet another peg after having them 2 in my way, way, way too soon power rankings back in the spring.
4: You had them 5 a month ago.
3: I know. I'm just, hey, man.
4: I know.
3: It's now rubber meeting the road time.
4: I'm just saying.
3: Number 7 are the Eagles.
4: Hey, stays like a before.
3: I've got the Eagles at 7. I have them just, everybody, again, who has laid eyes on them, say they are the biggest team they've seen at every position. And Jalen Hurts, let's see what you got, sir. Because at 6, the New England Patriots and A.J. Brown are right above them in my power rankings. Bro, you know, they've got the Seahawks tonight, and this is a very tough assignment. And then they've got Pittsburgh at home, at Jacksonville, at Buffalo.
4: Yeah, tough start.
3: I don't know if they're going to be in my power rankings much longer. We'll see.
4: Oh, no. That's disrespectful.
3: Right. I don't think it's disrespectful. Oh, a 1-3 start? I can't keep you in my top 10.
4: 1-3 start, I eat Del Tufo's hat.
3: Okay.
8: No, I can't
3: don't
8: another
3: say
8: hat.
3: That. You've done this before.
8: I like my hat. It's a Rams hat.
3: You've done this before. Be careful. 5. I have them winning the AFC. The Buffalo Bills are here.
4: Whoa.
3: I know. I popped them back on my list.
4: A month ago.
3: At the end of the day, I'm like, listen, if I've got them winning the Super Bowl, in the Super Bowl, I can't have them not on my power rankings.
4: Wow.
3: I've come around on it. Josh Allen's my MVP choice. I've bought in, you know. I bought in a new set of eyes in a situation. Joe Brady bringing it, although it's kind of the same set of eyes in terms of what Allen's been talking to on the offensive side of the ball. 4 is Dallas. 4 is Dallas.
0: Four?
3: Yeah, but.

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0: Hi, this is Maria Menounos coming to you with some urgent news impacting families across America. Studies reveal that 1 in 5 children in America are struggling with hunger. 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
7: 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Earlier on the show, Pro Football Hall of Famer Kurt Warner, Ravens running back Derrick Henry. Coming up, Delaware State head coach DeSean Jackson. And now, it's Rich Eisen.
8: Hour number 3 of the Rich Eisen Show is on the air. DeSean Jackson's waiting in the wings to join us in person, but normally we just spend the top of hour 3 catching up on what you missed the first 2 hours, but we must reject with those formalities because we've got a future Hall of Fame running back joining us right here on the program from the Baltimore Ravens. Always great to say hello to our friend Derrick Henry. How are you, Derrick? Hey.
11: Rich, what's going on? How y'all doing?
8: I'm doing fine. Listen, Derrick, I always shoot you straight. I never lie to you. I'll be honest. I saw you sit down. Looks like you let yourself go.
11: I might have, Rich. Sorry to disappoint.
8: No, I don't know what you've been up to. Working out? Working out lately, Derrick? You been working out?
11: Yeah, here and there. Apparently it's not up to your standards, so I got to...
8: Oh, listen, look at me. You could see me here. You know what I mean?
11: You look great. You look great, man.
8: You know what I mean? I'm just trying to live up to the mug. You're trying to live up to a heck of a lot more. How you feeling entering week 11, year 11, Derrick, for you?
11: Feel good. Feel like it's year one.
8: Is that right?
11: Feel great.
8: Okay. How is it there in Baltimore with the new HC, Jesse Minter, Derrick?
11: It's been fun. And great getting to know him, building that chemistry with the whole offense. Every day just going out there getting better, shooting for a standard that Dex wants us to represent. So it's been a lot of fun.
8: Are you referring to the new offensive coordinator, Declan Doyle? Is what you're saying?
11: Mm-hmm.
8: Okay. What can you allow?
11: Is that head coach? Is that OC?
8: No, I'm just talking about the new.

0: See what I did?
1: I don't lose myself. I'll just be in like, I don't know.
0: See, Minter's not the only guy.
1: I'm trying to give you a hug just because we had a conversation and it actually happened, you know, just hug it up.
0: Derek, great to chat with you. Have a great game in Indianapolis and a great season. I always love our chats, and I appreciate it.
1: Oh, yeah, appreciate you, Rich. I got to send you something, Rich. You always show me love, man. I got a lot of love for you, bro.
0: Right back at you. Right back at you. The Diminisher, yes. Derek Henry,
2: yes, sir.
0: Right here on the Rich Eisen Show, getting set for another season in the NFL. Yes. There he goes. Oh, he's getting up. He looks great.
3: Yeah, I don't know why you're trying to like body shame him in the beginning.
0: Did you just call me stupid walking away?
3: Yeah, he's like
0: this guy's stupid.
4: I say that about
0: once. That's a compliment.
4: Yeah.
0: I'll take that.
4: Yeah.
0: From Susie, not a compliment.
4: Yeah, no.
0: From Derek, I'll take it.
4: When said like that, I say that all the time to you sometimes. Yeah. You'll say something funny. I'll be like, stupid.
0: Hey, man.
4: I get it.
0: Could you imagine, just real quick, Ravens fans can, Lamar in the Super Bowl in Los Angeles, Derek Henry in the Super Bowl, running downhill. And that is Donald and Garrett.
3: Oh, that's fun.
0: You know, Lamar versus Stafford as the quarterbacks. Mm-mm-mm-mm. That would be something.
4: Possibilities are endless.
3: Drake May can't make it every year, so cool.
0: Good one.
3: Yeah,
0: good one. Yeah. Did you know every 36 minutes a child in the United States is diagnosed with cancer? That means some of the most brave warriors you'll ever meet aren't professional athletes or superheroes. They're the kids in this fight. 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All right, TJ, got to counteract all this Cowboys love. Here comes DeSean Jackson. That's okay.
4: Kills us.
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3: 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We just saw a clip from Go Deep, the DeSean Jackson story, a new documentary that premieres on Prime Video exclusively September 24th. DeSean Jackson is here in studio, and we'll get to your coaching in a second, but we just saw that clip, man, and I was wondering, because you're from Long Beach, Poly, when am I going to see Snoop in it? I saw Snoop
2: at
3: in
2: the
3: it.
2: End.
3: But yeah. I also, you know, obviously this footage goes back to when you're a baby, you know, a kid.
2: Sure.
3: And your brother was capturing all the video, as he's doing right now to my left.
2: He's still doing. He ain't stopped. He still ain't stopped. We got a lot to follow up with. I feel like everybody's like, okay, well, this film obviously went to the end of my career,
3: yes.
2: But now, you know, he's still been filming with football too, so it's like, what's next? So we got a lot up our sleeves for sure.
3: Well, and there's so much memory lane stuff to hit, but one of the people that I saw, and his voice is unmistakable, it's Jim Brown.
2: Jim Brown for sure.
3: What was that sequence? Where was that, DeSean?
2: That was unbelievable. I actually had an opportunity to have a great relationship with Jim Brown. He used to call me up to his house. He was doing a lot of gang interventions in L.A. and kind of growing up, just hanging around the wrong people, doing some of the wrong things. I remember my dad called Jim Brown one day, and he's like, yeah, DeSean's hanging out with these, you know, gang members, and he's doing things he probably shouldn't be doing. And Jim called me up to his house, and he just was being real. He was open. He was like, man, I do gang interventions. I talk to these people. He said, man, that's only two places you're going to end up. You either end up dead or in jail. So he was able to kind of tunnel me in the right way, but it's temptation. Growing up in Los Angeles, California, drug abuse, violence, I mean, it's just a lot. So that's kind of all I knew, but I still had people around me to kind of like steer me in the right direction. So he did a great job of helping me out with that.
3: Did it sink in?
2: It did, for sure. I mean, at the end of the day, I still had to hit my head a lot. You know, I was able to get information. But as a young kid, like, you know, I have kids now. You tell your kids what to do, what not to do. And, you know, kids still going, you know, sometimes do the things you tell them not to do. So for me, it did sink in. But it was a lot of things, you know, I had to obviously find out on my own as well.
3: So what did you find out?
2: Just sometimes the crowd, the type of people you have around you, you know, sometimes they may not have the best interest for yourself. And it's kind of hard to be able to be this mogul or this collegiate NFL player, and you keeping the company around you. That some people maybe not be doing the right things, and you know, they're getting in trouble in the streets. Maybe, you know, stealing, violence. It's just a lot of things that I had around me that I didn't really understand. I just thought, you know, they were my friends, and I didn't understand. I didn't know how to separate it. So it took some heartaches or some hard conversations to say, you know, sometimes I may not be able to be around you guys because this image is going to, you know, hold me down.
3: When did you finally unhook yourself from that world?
2: Probably like midway through my career, maybe like my seventh, eighth season. I mean,
3: In the
2: NFL.
3: So through Long Beach Poly.
2: Yeah, for
3: through
2: sure.
3: Through Cal.
2: Yeah.
3: Berkeley.
2: Yeah, through Cal Berkeley.
3: Still.
2: And I think even like after, a lot of people talk about 2013 when Chip Kelly released me from the Eagles. I think that was an eye-opener for me. Obviously, I never got in trouble, you know, I never been arrested, I never did nothing crazy, but like some people that was around me, you know, had encounters and went to jail and was fighting murder cases. And these are people that I was like friends with since I was young, so I didn't know like how to just turn my back on them, you know. I'm like, I was there to help. And I just think like that was an eye-opener for me when I got released from the Eagles. So it was like, you know, maybe I shouldn't have showed the Instagram post or

0: We're here early before they wake up. We stay late. We stay informed. We invest in the latest technology.
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0: Rich really thinks he can get a point off of this guy?
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4: I'm Ed Benkin. The long wait for the NFL season ends tonight in Seattle. It'll be a rare Wednesday night opener with the defending champion Seahawks facing the Patriots in the Super Bowl rematch. Seattle is favored, and many believe New England may take a step back this season. But ESPN's Mike Golic Jr. believes the Patriots could be primed for another strong season. Meanwhile, the second game of the NFL season will take place in Australia tomorrow night. It'll be the Rams battling the 49ers in an NFC West clash. In baseball, playoff action continues tonight. It'll be the Cubs taking on the Brewers. Milwaukee now has a Major League best 90 wins on the season. They have a 9-game lead over the Cubs in the division. Games going on this afternoon, just one underway in the first inning. The Twins and the Tigers are scoreless. Also later tonight, the Phillies take on the Astros. Philadelphia has a half-game lead over the Cubs for the top spot of the National League. U.S. Open action continues. Atlanta Rabakenya advances.
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4: 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It is a beautiful Wednesday. We are here in Bristol, Connecticut at the Mothership. Yesterday we had baked potatoes. Today I went to the ESPN cafeteria. They got all kinds of snacks. You know, you can go in there, get snacks. They got Rice Krispie treats. Yeah. They got sushi. And I had some of these gummies, and now my tongue is blue. Yeah. You like that?
8: Yeah, you've been eating. I don't know if you need to stick your tongue out and show
4: everybody. Well, I just felt like, it's blue.
8: Yeah, you've been eating a lot of those. Are they that good?
4: Well, you know, they always say you don't want to eat dyes, chemical dyes anymore. I don't know, like one of the Kennedy brothers. But I get extra dye. You ask for extra. What's the one that's bad? Red 2? I ask for red 8.
8: Red 2. Wait, these dyes are bad? Like, that's a thing?
4: Oh, it's a whole thing. Like, if people don't want the dyes, and they don't want the seed oils, and they don't want, there are things. You need to keep up with the TikTok. There's all kinds of things we're not supposed to be eating that I eat. I

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0: is to make it to where you care about the Belmont. And you're right. You're going to care about it more if the horses are actually in it.
1: You always talk about people don't talk enough about horse racing they until should. We get to the Derby. I think this has been a part of it, though. If you tell me that there's a horse that can win the Triple Crown and they suddenly don't race, that's a problem.
0: I will say this, and people don't always, people especially on sports radio don't realize this. The Derby has 17 to 18 million people watching it every year. Only big NFL games get more. That game tonight will, but the rest of the games this weekend will not get as many viewers as the Derby, and people just don't fathom how big the Kentucky Derby is. We're going to do a little college football. Plus, what are the conspiracy sports conspiracy theories you believe? You have a willing ear here in Myron Metcalf. That's next. I'm Matt Myron on ESPN Radio.
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1: It's called the hustle up the Hancock.
0: It's hard to believe when you watch Steve today that a few years ago, his lungs were failing and he was fighting to survive.
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6: I'm Ed Mankin. The NFL season is set to kick off tonight in Seattle, where the defending champion Seahawks will play host to the Patriots. It will be the third ever Super Bowl rematch in week one. The NFL's second game of the season kicks off tomorrow night in Australia. It will feature an NFC West clash between the 49ers and the Rams. Meanwhile, the Buccaneers are getting ready to kick off their season on Sunday, and now that Baker Mayfield has his new contract, his focus is on the field.
7: It's not going to be looming over everybody, questioning it day in and day out throughout the weeks. For me, it doesn't change. We didn't make the playoffs last year. I think everybody that was here has a bad taste in their mouth, and they're ready to right the ship on that.
6: The Buccaneers open their season against the Bengals in Cincinnati. Vikings coach Kevin O'Connell says Carson Wentz will be Kyler Murray's backup on Sunday, and J.J. McCarthy will be the number three quarterback. In baseball, in the fourth inning, the A's lead the Blue Jays 1-0. Toronto is a game behind Cleveland for the final wild card spot in the American League. The Guardians play the Orioles again tonight. Also, the Tigers lead the Twins 5-0. At the U.S. Open, Mira Andreeva took the first set against Coco Gauff there in a tiebreaker in the second set.
8: Hey, it's Michelle Smallman, and coming up Thursday with the NFL season kicking off, I'll tell you which 2025 playoff teams are destined to be left out in the cold this year. It's on Sportsmanlike, 6 a.m. Eastern, right here on ESPN Radio, ESPN2, and ESPNU.
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10: 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When's the next Good Morning America appearance, Herm?
12: Yeah, what is that?
13: I start next week when I come into Bristol, I guess. That's when I'm scheduled, so we'll find out what's happening.
10: I love it. I'm going to tell my mom.
13: It's on my schedule.
10: My mom watches Good Morning America. She'll be glad to see my good friend, Herm.
13: Next Sunday. I'm on next Sunday. I'm coming on Good Morning America next Sunday.
10: Oh, I can't wait. That's going to be good. All right, before we start football, we were just talking during the last segment, and we had a bet during the break, me and Myron. Are there any conspiracy theories, sports or otherwise, that you believe in?
13: Ooh. Oh, you guys are really getting deep, aren't you, on that now?
10: We are getting deep, Herm.
13: Boy.
12: He doesn't believe in UFOs, I mean, Herm, coach, so that's the issue.
10: But, like, is there one where you think, yeah, that may have happened? It doesn't have to be serious.
13: Well, I'm thinking of the serious ones.
12: Yeah.
13: Well, I don't want to get too deep in that. People get all twisted, you know.
10: That's true.
13: I don't want to say, because then all of a sudden, the popo will be pulling up in my house. You know what I'm saying? Hey, man, here you go.
12: Yeah, I get it.
10: Oh, wait a minute. You believe in
13: what? Why the police coming to our house? What did you say on the radio? It ain't good.
10: So you believe in ones. You believe in ones that might get the popo involved?
12: Yeah, you don't want to.
13: Oh, yeah. Come on, man.
12: Yeah. You know. Yeah, you don't want to.
10: Anyway,
13: we'll talk about this off air.
10: I like it.
12: Yeah, you can.
10: That's a good
12: paper trail.
10: That's
12: like
10: a good
12: that.
10: Southern thing. Say popo and pokey. That's the thing. That's how you know you got some Southern in you. All right, Herm, let's start. We got the first game of the year tonight. Seahawks and the Patriots. I said,

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1: I'm Ed Mankin. It all begins tonight in the NFL with the first game of the season. It is a rematch of last year's Super Bowl with the Seahawks hosting the Patriots. Seattle's defense dominated New England in the Super Bowl this past February. The Patriots offensive coordinator Josh McDaniels knows he needs to make changes in this one.
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1: Tomorrow it'll be the Rams and 49ers in Australia. According to ESPN's Adam Schefter and the NFL Network's Ian Rappaport,

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Because what kind of horsemen and horsewomen are we if we don't give one of our own the proper flowers, HD, that he deserves? So, Shannon Penn, your birthday is on Friday. Happy belated to

0: 3776. Are you taking the Seahawks or the Pagers tonight? And why? 888-729-3776. It's the Wednesday Groove with Unknown. It's Freddie and Harry, presented by Progressive Insurance. He's Harry Douglas. I'm Freddie Coleman on ESPN Radio and the ESPN app. And speaking of tonight's game, I'm going to tell you why it's all about A.J. Brown and nobody else on either side in this game. Will Harry agree or disagree? That comes your way if you get this word from the brother known as Harry from the Wellness Company.
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0: the Patriots because there were times where they played two running backs last year. And I remember a play, I can't remember the team, where you had one running back, Ramondre Stevenson, lined up in the backfield, and then you had Travion Henderson out wide as a wide receiver coming in a speed sweep motion and getting a jet sweep and taking it down the sidelines. The very next play, or a play after, they ran the same thing, but instead of handing the speed sweep off, they gave it to Ramondre Stevenson, and he took it for an explosive play for about 20 yards. So that is the luxury when you do have both backs, in my opinion, at your disposal. You can throw a lot of teams off because now you got to put big people in the game, and then you're using eye candy as deception to get linebackers moving, and you're doing your thing.
1: So in other words,
2: Objection.
1: I have no objection to what you just said about tonight's game to kick off the NFL season with the Pages on one side and Seattle on the other side. He is Harry Douglas. Him on the socials at HDouglas83. I'm Freddie Coleman. You can do the same at Coleman ESPN as a Wednesday Groove-a-thon, known as Freddie and Harry. So what are the best bets, not just for tonight involving Patriots and Seahawks, but for week one in the National Football League? And FOFH, meaning Joe Cool himself, Joe Fortenball, will stop by to put some more money in your pocket by Monday. 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
5: I'm Ed Banking. The NFL season kicks off tonight in Seattle. The Seahawks and Patriots will get together in a rematch of last February's Super Bowl. Meanwhile, the second game will be tomorrow in Australia between the Rams and 49ers. According to ESPN's Adam Schefter, the NFL Network's Ian Rappaport, Raiders tight end Brock Bowers will miss a game or two after undergoing a meniscus trim on Tuesday. Also, Vikings coach Kevin O'Connell says Carson Wentz will back up Kyler Murray on Sunday, and J.J. McCarthy will be the number 3 quarterback. Vikings open up against the Packers. Baseball, the A's played spoiler today against the Blue Jays.
6: 2-1 pitch. That swung on blast to left field. Forget about it. McAdoo just looks up and it is gone out of the clubhouse. And it's 1-0 Athletics. What a shot from Bolte, his 10th of the year.
5: The call from Talk 650 KSTE is the A's beat the Blue Jays 2-0. Tigers over the Twins 7-2. Meanwhile, the Yankees are placing second baseman Jazz Chisholm on the injured list. He's dealing with a sprained right thumb. At the U.S. Open, Coco Gauff and Elena Rybakina also advanced in 3 sets, both moving on to the women's semifinals.
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10: Again, the big NBA news. The NBA coming down hard on the Clippers for salary cap circumvention. Kawhi Leonard, a $700,000 restitution that he has to pay back.
11: So, Gabe, every time I hear the word restitution, you know what I think about, right? I think about Hard Knocks from the Baltimore Ravens.
10: Okay.
11: With Saragusa and Shannon Sharp. I need to get my restitution. I'm going to get my restitution. 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
12: I'm Ed Banker. The NFL season kicks off tonight in Seattle. We are less than 2 hours away from the Seahawks and the Patriots doing battle in what will be the third ever Super Bowl rematch played in week one. News from around the league, Saints defensive end Cameron Jordan will not play against the Lions on Sunday. He was ruled out by head coach Kellen Moore. According to ESPN's Adam Schefter and the NFL Network's Ian Rappaport, Raiders tight end Brock Bowers will miss a game or two after undergoing a meniscus trim on Tuesday. And Vikings coach Kevin O'Connell says Carson Wentz will be his number two quarterback and J.J. McCarthy the third quarterback against the Packers. At the U.S. Open, Coco Gauff and Elena Rybakina advance to the semifinals in three sets. Gauff advanced after dropping the first set to Mira Andreeva before prevailing.
13: I think I just had to reset. I mean, I came out not feeling the ball, giving her too many free points, and, you know, Mira was playing a great level.
12: Men's action is now underway in quarterfinal play. In baseball, the Yankees are placing second baseman Jazz Chisholm on the injured list with a sprained right thumb. Earlier, it was the A's knocking off the Blue Jays 2-0. Twins over the Tigers 7-2.
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6: I'm Ed Mankin. We are just over an hour away from the start of the NFL season in Seattle, where the defending champion Seahawks will play host to the Patriots. It will be the third ever Super Bowl rematch in Week 1. Tomorrow, the second game of the season will be in Australia. It will feature an NFC West clash between the Niners and the Rams. Aaron Donald will not play this week for L.A., and Niners coach Kyle Shanahan was relieved, to say the least.
7: I told you guys last time I talked to you guys, he was definitely playing, so I've never been more excited to be wrong about something. So we're going to have to see him eventually. We play them twice, so I was hoping he won it. I was preparing for the worst, and glad that we don't have to see him this week.
6: Meanwhile, Saints defensive end Cameron Jordan is out for Sunday's game against the Lions. He continues to deal with a hamstring injury. According to ESPN's Adam Schefter and the NFL Network's Ian Rappaport, Raiders tight end Brock Bowers will miss a game or two after undergoing a meniscus trim on Tuesday. The Raiders open their season on Sunday against the Dolphins. Vikings coach Kevin O'Connell says Carson Wentz will be his backup to Kyler Murray on Sunday, and J.J. McCarthy will be the number 3 quarterback. To baseball, the A's topped the Blue Jays 2-0. Toronto now game and a half behind Cleveland for the final wild card spot in the American League. The Guardians are just underway with the Orioles. Also today, the Tigers defeated the Twins 7-2. And at the top of the ninth, the Padres lead the Nationals 9-2. A win will pull San Diego even with Arizona for the final wild card spot in the National League. The Diamondbacks play the Royals later tonight. At the U.S. Open, Coco Gauff and Lander Rebecca advanced in 3 sets.
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0: 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Is this tree good for climbing? How are babies made? 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

0: ESPN app, SiriusXM Channel 80, as well as TuneIn. Don't forget to tell that smart speaker to play ESPN Raider. We can't wait to hear from you. 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You get a chance to speak on that in about 10 minutes.
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0: And because you've been good, brothers and sisters, boys and girls, dudes and dudettes, you might get the bonus plan. You might get an extra one from HD, from FC, from both of us. But because you've been good, even though it's far away from Christmas, you're going to get the bonus plan involved with the midweek check in. So, HD, go.
1: Number one.
3: Number one, let's go to the tennis world, the U.S. Open. Ben Shelton and also Francis Tiafoe, both of those guys having big victories in the quarters to reach the semifinals. You look at Ben Shelton beating Carlos Alcaraz. That match ended at 3:33 a.m. in the morning, so the wee hours being able to get it done. The adversity that he faced in the match, but also the will and the power mentally and physically to be able to get it done. Francis Tiafoe, he was down 2-0. And from a set perspective, and had the will to come back and win the next three sets so he can advance to the semifinals. Both guys last year in the U.S. Open lost in the third round. This is setting up for a semifinal Friday that's all American. And we're guaranteed that an American will play in the U.S. Open final on the men's side. Also, Coco Gauff having a phenomenal win today to reach the semifinals as well. Tennis is on the map, y'all. Tennis is what we should be talking about because the U.S. Open is so huge, but Americans are balling out. That's why I got tennis on my number one when you talk about midweek check-in.
0: Well, on my number one, on my mind is SEC and LSU because they're putting a filing, the SEC, against LSU. Here's what they want. They seek authority to expel LSU from the Southeastern Conference. The presidents and chancellors of the Southeastern Conference are meeting tomorrow to decide whether to terminate LSU as an SEC member institution pursuant, I love these legal words, pursuant to Section 3.15 of the SEC Constitution and bylaws. It states that in suit that LSU's actions confirm the lack of institutional control over the athletics program at LSU. I wonder how much is just smoke. That's what I wonder. And Lane Kiffin, all of a sudden you have your final roster now. You're not going to add the two guys that you fought to get a temporary restraining order for to put them on your roster. So now they're not part of your roster for 2026, which means they can't play for LSU. So, Lane Kiffin, I got two questions for you. Why? And number two, was it really worth it to create all this pomp and circumstance that could lead maybe if the SEC continues to have their underwear in a bunch to expel LSU from the Southeastern Conference, depending on what they vote on tomorrow? I can't wait for the miniseries on Netflix, SEC versus Lane Kiffin, episode 1, 8 o'clock Sunday night on Netflix.
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3: 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Yes, we have a game tonight, but we also have a game tomorrow. The Los Angeles Rams versus the San Francisco 49ers in Australia. I mean, Australia, where kangaroos are bouncing, folks. Where those koalas are doing their thing as well, folks. We have a game in Australia.

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5: I'm Ed Bank, and we are less than an hour away from the start of the NFL season in Seattle with a rematch of the Super Bowl between the Seahawks and the Patriots. Seahawks safety Nick Emmanuel is among those inactive for tonight's game as he continues to deal with an ankle injury. This will be just the third time in Super Bowl history that a Super Bowl rematch will take place in week one. Saints defensive end Cameron Jordan is out for Sunday's game against the Lions as he battles a hamstring injury. According to ESPN's Adam Schefter and the NFL Network's Ian Rappaport, Raiders tight end Brock Bowers will miss a game or two after undergoing a meniscus trim on Tuesday. Vikings coach Kevin O'Connell said Carson Wentz will be his backup for Kyler Murray on Sunday against the Packers.
6: Carson, he's got almost 100 career starts. What he was able to do last year from a standpoint of very limited repetition, but being able to apply a career's worth of experience, that's kind of what you need to do as a backup quarterback, especially early on when so much of the emphasis is going to be on getting Kyler as comfortable as we can possibly get him.
5: J.J. McCarthy becomes the number three quarterback. In baseball, the Yankees are placing second baseman Jazz Chisholm on the injured list. He is dealing with a sprained right thumb. Games underway tonight in the third in Philadelphia. The Astros lead the Phillies 4-0. Houston trying to stretch its lead over Texas in the AL West. The Rangers lost to the Mariners today 3-2. Padres topped the Nationals 9-2. They are tied with the Diamondbacks. The final wild card spot in the NL, the Diamondbacks and Royals are waiting the underway there, delayed by rain. Battle of two first place teams. Rays leading the Braves 1-0 as they play in the top of the second inning.
7: Hey, it's resident Super Bowl champ Chris Candy. Coming up Thursday, I'll tell you which teams will go from the outhouse to the penthouse in 2026. 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

0: He's Harry Douglas. I'm Freddie Coleman. 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Oh, we can't wait to hear from you at 888-729-3776. In a couple of minutes, in terms of which NFL team do you believe is going to be setting up everybody to be a disappointing one, 888-729-3776. We'll give you the six teams we had part of our selection committee, meaning me, HD, Shannon Penn, E-Dog, Eric Hanneman. Then we'll hear from you in about a couple of minutes. But we got week one starting tonight. Harry Douglas, kickoff less than an hour away in Seattle. They'll raise the banner for the 12s, and the Seattle Seahawks take on the New England Patriots, that game on NBC. So I'm going to throw it to you first, HD. Give me a player and a team that better have a big week one. Not saying the season will be over, they don't, but it'd be nice to have a big week one to kick off 2026 this week in the NFL.
1: From a player perspective, I'm going with C.J. Stroud of the Houston Texans, quarterback, versus the Buffalo Bills and their defense. And C.J. Stroud, we know he can play at a high level because we've seen it in his rookie season. Now he's going to have a little bit more weaponry around him, David Montgomery in the backfield. But for C.J. Stroud, it's about more. It's about two things. Number one, can you be that consistent quarterback because you have an elite defense? And if you are for 2026, there's an opportunity that the Houston Texans can make it to a Super Bowl.

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